0: Both of us still have work to do in our marriage, but for the first time in a long time, we have hope again.
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0: on Pastor David Winston, International Director of Bill Winston Ministries. And of course, I'm here with Dr. Bill Winston, my father, who is a global leader, a general of faith, and also the founder and president of Bill Winston Ministries. Over the years, we've seen God's goodness, and He has really helped us do some amazing things here at Bill Winston Ministries. And I just have one question, Dad. How did we get to this place? I mean, from the place of where we first started to what Bill Winston Ministries is now, going across the globe worldwide. How did we get here?
1: God helped us get here.
0: Yes.
1: I think one of the key pieces that I learned through this journey that I incorporated in our ministry from the beginning is that God never intended for His people to live in the wilderness. Mm. I think pretty much most of the observation that I've made in the church, people are still in the wilderness, still getting wilderness teachings, still expectation, you know, that God is, you know, He's going to send somebody to do my praying for me and so forth. Our ministry is a Canaan ministry. That's what it's for. It's for advancing people. And you'll find that the people who stayed in the wilderness died early.
0: Yeah.
1: They didn't live the fullness of the promises of God that God had planned. And so I find that when I'm teaching, preaching, demonstrating God's word, I'm doing it from a Canaan land perspective and understanding that the wilderness is not where people should be. So part of our job, or part of our mission, if you will, is to take people from milk to meat. And take them from a place where others have to do their praying for them, they're saying all these scriptures, but still sick, still poor, so forth, and take them into a place where everything God promised can be manifested. And so that's what I feel our mission is. That's whether we're dealing with business people or government leaders, or whether we're dealing with the people who don't have a job, or people who are staying at home, or whatever have you. It's the same teaching. And so that's what I do. I remember one person came and they saw me at one of the cities that we went to preach in. They said, you know, you came on TV the other day, and I told my wife, she was in the kitchen, I said, you better come in here quick. He's about to go out there. And well, what is out there, really? Mm. What I'm going is out of the box. And that wilderness was designed to teach them how to live independent of a world system. Mm. And if we're living on foreign oil, we're going to be subject to those forces. Mm. But if we can come on over and live in a place where we're independent of circumstances, independent of the forces of economics and so forth, that's where God wants us to be. And somebody has to take people there.
0: Absolutely.
1: And I feel that part of our mission at BWM is to do just that.
0: Absolutely. So you talk about that mission, and we see that passion to bring people into Canaan. So where did that seed of the vision that came from God, where did that first start? I mean, were you at a service, or were you in prayer, or did you see something on TV and then God started speaking to you?
1: I really believe it started in the city or town that I was born in.
0: Mm.
1: I was born in Tuskegee, Alabama. That's where they had the famous Tuskegee Airmen, the first black pilots that flew in the military, because they were training to see experimentally whether they could fly or not. That's where I was, in a town where Booker T. Washington raised up the famous Tuskegee Institute, or Tuskegee University now. And he came with nothing but an idea, a seed. And his first school was in a church, which most of them were. But then In 1915, he had 107 buildings. Now, he started in 1885, so this is an accelerated program he was on. Mm. And how nobody would sell him bricks, because at that time segregation was very high, and they didn't want to see him build anyway. And so he had to build a campus, 2,000 acres that he finally acquired, well, more than that, and then putting out millionaires. I mean, putting out people who were mentors of his, who started, the different newspapers and the rich people of Tulsa and so forth. I mean, this is what I saw. But I remember taking my shirts. My dad would take our shirts to the laundry at Tuskegee of the university. Mm-hmm. They had a big laundry plant, they call it, the power plant, laundry plant. You drop your shirts off, and you can pick them up that afternoon.
0: Okay.
1: Well, he'd drop them off. He'd drop me off at school, drop the shirts off the laundry, and he'd go on to work. And at 5 o'clock, he'd come back by. He'd have them all folded or pressed and so forth. But Washington used the laundry to hire students to teach them excellence, at the same time to provide capital for financing students who had no money. So he was self-sufficient. And the Bible says in Corinthians that our sufficiency is of God. And so God wanted to take them into the wilderness to show them self-sufficiency. And so when that happened, they now can learn that God is their source. And so now they can move into Canaan, and the money won't ruin them.
0: Yeah.
1: And so I think that seed was sown back in the day.
0: Back in the
1: when
0: day.
1: I was a kid. And I used to see that, and this man had no support. He made his own bricks. He cut his own lumber. He had his students to work in the mornings and go to school in the afternoons and so forth. That's self-sufficient. Yet, look what God did.
0: And when I heard you say that, I immediately thought of part of the mandate for Bill Winston Ministries, training believers how to live independent of this world system and how to have dominion over it. And that's amazing how God used your experience young to help you see what it looks like to live independent of this world system.
1: Look at George Washington Carver. He had a peanut. And he asked God, you know, what is a peanut for you? He made 300 products, Watts says, out of a peanut, from face cream to children's crayons.
0: Wow.
1: And out of scientific utensils that were even antiquated for that time.
0: Wow.
1: I mean, you go to Carver Museum, you'll see what he used. But what he had is the wisdom of God. And so he was self-sufficient on that campus. And notice how he integrated again the things that are spiritual with the things that are natural. And what has happened in our system today is it's tried to take that spiritual component out. Why? To leave people with only the natural, only human reason, and because of that, they're still under some kind of pressure. So what we do with BWM, we add that piece back again. Oh, they might have gone to the finest universities, but now let's top it off with the Spirit.
0: Yes,
1: and
0: absolutely.
1: Show people how to live.
0: Absolutely. Something you do for our Bill Winston Ministries partners is you write a partner letter every month. I mean, for many, many years, every month you handwrite the partner letter, the team helps to prepare it, and it's good stuff. I mean, I'm teaching your stuff from the partner letter, and it's
1: the Word of God.
0: It's the Word of God. And but it's so real and so relevant. And I think what really helps is I feel like I am equipped for my divine destiny. Tell us about how that partner letter, how that comes to your spirit and how you deliver it to us as partners.
1: You know, only thing I could say is that it's inspired by God. And what I do is I put before God. God says, any man like wisdom, let him ask of God. So I ask God, I said, Lord, what do you want me to write for the partner letter for this month? And then by faith, I believe I've received it. All right, now as I go on to a couple of days and so forth, things start coming out. And as they start coming out, I start jotting them down. I jotted down all these points and so forth. Then I sent it into communications director, Kim Clay. And then I said, take all these points and put them in a narrative. And so that's what she does and put them in there. Then she sends it back to me. And I said, oh, no, I didn't mean this by that. And I scratched that out. Okay. And I said, oh, yeah, this is good. I'll leave that in there and so forth. Then I'll take that letter, and it goes through maybe four or five iterations and so forth. Why? Because I wanted to make it so plain that nobody can miss it. Then once they get that letter, I really encourage people not to read it one time. Read it more than once.
0: Yeah.
1: Because it's got several sermons in it. And if they could read it, the Holy Spirit will then talk to them and give them. But the other thing I try to do with that letter, make sure that I believe that that letter is meeting someone's need. In other words, somebody's been praying about something.
0: Yeah.
1: Or maybe they might be in a tight space and they need deliverance from this or that. I believe that letter serves as a document or a letter from God for people to get free, get out of, get delivered, get into a better place in whatever situation they're going through.
0: Absolutely.
1: And I believe as God inspires me to do that, is exactly what the people need.
0: That's good. And you know, as you deliver that, I believe that, you know, when we teach faith, there's a dialect of faith that you operate in, that you're not just teaching people just to trust God, but you're teaching them how to use their faith to have dominion, you know, in this earthly realm. And I believe that the spirit of faith on you.
1: That's it.
0: And it encourages us and gives us the might and the boldness to step forward and do what we need to do and, you know, take Canaan. And so tell us about the transference of anointing that comes on us when we partner with the ministry.
1: Well, that is the same thing that basically happened to Elijah and Elijah. I mean, that he said, listen, if you see me when I'm gone, then you'll have double that portion. Of what I've got.
0: Yeah.
1: And I think I'm not about to go anywhere, but I've got a portion on me, praise God, that what people can do is that they receive this and support me in the ministry. What happens with that is that anointing comes on them for what? For wisdom. For what? Removing burdens and destroying yokes. For what? Supernatural to happen in their lives. Wisdom to buy shopping malls or add property to your life or so forth and so on. All of that comes with it. They can tap into all that anointing that's flowing through my life. And so as people do sow into this, that's what it's all about. It's all about me blessing them. And so I have to keep that in mind, because they're not there to necessarily meet my needs.
0: Right.
1: I'm here first to meet their needs.
0: Yes.
1: And as I do that, they get blessed, they can share and help me with to bless more people. And that's what it's all about.
0: That's good. Now, oftentimes when we go into different countries, you know, we go not just with Bill Winston Ministries to preach the gospel, but we also team up with Joseph Business School, which is the business aspect, because we know that you're called to everybody, not just the common man, but you're also called to the influencers, the leaders, the government officials, the business moguls. And so as we bring that divine connection together, that helps really to empower people to do God's will on every level. Talk about that empowerment model.
1: Well, the thing that happened in the church, for the main part, is that the church stopped at the door. Now, when I say that, I mean, over in John chapter 10, verse 9, Jesus said, I'm the door. He said, but you go in and out and find pasture. So you have to go through the door to get to the pasture. In other words, the provision. And what has happened is the church, for the most part, has stopped at the door, camped at the door, meaning that all the provisions of the kingdom are through the door. And what people need to see is they need to see those provisions. In other words, when Jesus healed the sick, when he raised the dead, when he fed 5,000, they were seeing what was in through the door.
0: Yeah.
1: And when you see that, people are going to want to know, where's the door to get to that? And that's what you're supposed to be there to point them to.
0: Yeah.
1: So basically, the church should be a sign and a wonder so that people will want to come in and get what they've got. And so what has happened, that doesn't happen on just a level of people who maybe don't have much or have little or nothing. But it happens also for the up and out. People who have a great deal. There are always people who need provision, whether it's peace, joy, you know, whether it's strategy or wisdom, whether it's ideas.
0: There's always a need.
1: There's always a need.
0: Yeah.
1: And what Jesus did, the Bible said they followed him because they saw the miracles that he did. Why did they follow him? Because they saw something of value.
0: So tell us a little bit about why partnering with Bill Winston Ministries is so important.
1: I think the first reason why it's important is because just like we started with zero. I mean, $200. But there were people that helped me with that. I mean, I didn't have money to buy you some tennis shoes. I mean, you were just in grade school then. And one of the people who partnered with me said, hey, your son needs some shoes. I said, yeah, he needs some tennis shoes. I didn't have enough money. And we happened to be downtown Chicago. He said, come on in, let's buy him some shoes. That was a partner. And as a result of that, he ended up owning, I don't know, 15, 16 of those fast food places and so forth. I mean, God blessed him tremendously. Now, I'm not saying he gave to get. He gave because he was just helping me to meet my needs as I'm coming into a city that God has called me to meet their needs. And he was helping me do that just by helping me with my family. And I'm saying that the first reason is to help me

0: fish. But then the next reason for them partnering me, so that they can get their needs met. Because one of the jobs of the prophet is to make sure they bless the people.
1: That's good.
0: And make sure they bless the people. And I said, God told Abraham, I'm going to bless you. I'm going to make your name great. But you shall be a blessing. And I'm telling you, it's a joy because people are writing me now. I mean, I just got a letter. Hey, look what happened. And they showed me the car that they've got, a nice big luxury car. That I got this one debt-free, listening to your teachings. Now, another person, I just got a job as a president of a university, listening to your teaching on favor. I got another one saying, Jessica, I'm just saying, look what God is doing. And those reports, when they come back to me, I start shouting all around. Praise
1: That's
0: God.
1: Shouting material.
0: That's shouting material because that blesses me.
1: Yes.
0: That's that. If you're just in it for yourself, it's no real joy in it.
1: Yeah.
0: But when you're in it and you see it come back to you as harvest.
1: That's good.
0: In the form of people getting blessed like that, that is a key ingredient. Okay. So with this, we started out very small, but because of people's giving, we enlarge and enlarge. And today we're preaching on a weekly basis to almost a billion people.
1: That's right.
0: So that's what it's all about. And we want to go further. We want to cover the whole earth so they can help us do that.
1: When I think about partnership, the word that comes to mind is covenant.
0: Yep.
1: And I know how diligent over the years you've been at praying for your partners, praying over the partners. Yeah. I mean, there's been many times of coming to your office or heard you in the morning, really praying and going before the Lord for the partners. And I think that's one thing that maybe the partners don't know as much about is how much you pray for them and that you pray that the blessing of the Lord continue to rest upon their lives.
0: You know, I really believe I'm moved by the Holy Ghost to do that every day and to pray for them. Different things. One, that revelation will come because without revelation, there's captivity. And soon as people come in, they need to start getting revelated. Not more information, because that won't get you out of captivity. What gets you out of captivity is revelation. So pray that the eyes of their understanding being enlightened. That's what Elijah prayed for, or for his servant Gehazi. He said, Lord, open his eyes so he can see. And so when people can see, they can move forward. They can get out of the struggles that they're in. One man talked about it. He said, when revelation comes, revolution comes with it. People just say, no, I'm not going to stay in this any longer.
1: Yeah.
0: Why? You can see something greater.
1: Yeah.
0: And so I pray that the eyes of my partners are always open, that they can see opportunities that other people can't see, that they can see exits that other people can't see, that they can see what's needed in other people's lives or their businesses. They can see what's needed. Even if an economic drought is coming, they can get ahead of the drought. You know what I mean? And not participate and that kind of thing. So praying for them, you remember when you were just a young guy, we were staying in an apartment, and I would get up every morning.
1: Yeah.
0: I'd go out on the school football field and walk and pray, and that was early in the morning, 5-6 o'clock in the morning, and I'd do that whether it's cold or hot in Chicago, because we had little or nothing, but I know what could bring us out, and that was prayer. And so that was big for me. So prayer is a thing that's a backbone of this ministry. One man said it like this: every failure in the kingdom will always come down to a prayer failure. Something failed in prayer.
1: Yeah.
0: And so we want to teach people how to pray. So we've set up a prayer group, a prayer hotline.
1: Absolutely. And that's a big part of the ministry now. We set that up a number of years ago, and now the prayer call center. We get thousands and thousands of prayer calls. And that's such an essential part of the ministry. Another thing that I think when people call in, and something that's maybe of a myth, that people call in and they say, well, I don't have money right now to partner. And we let them know that, hey, there's no financial obligation, you know, and just if you allow us to partner with you, we can sow the seed of the Word of God into your heart that can bring you out of famine. And if you're watching this, I want you to be encouraged that there is harvest on the way. And I want you to carefully consider partnering with us at Bill Winston Ministries, because there's plenty of work left for us to do for the kingdom of God, for it to be preached, for it to be expanded. And also, we believe that God can use us and use the teachings of my father to be able to speak into your life, to divinely position you.

0: for destiny, that you can reach the place that God has called for you to reach. So I want you to go online right now. You can go to billwinston.org/partner, or you can call the number on your screen. And I want you to consider partnering with us to help us spread this gospel of the kingdom, because there's more work to do.
1: There's a whole lot of work to do. We think about it. We have got to go into all the world.
0: All the world.
1: We've got to reap the earth. And that's what he's given us the charge to do. We're going to take the kingdom to every place where people are breathing and to let them know that Jesus loves them and there's a better way they can live and then demonstrate it. So these are covenant partners, faith partners, and people who have a desire to see God's work being done over all the earth. I want you to partner with us.
0: Partner with us.
1: Amen.
0: Partner with us. God has divinely assigned you to partner with us.
1: Yes.
0: And we're going to do this end time work. We're going to spread the gospel of the kingdom. And we're going to keep walking by faith.
1: That's it. Amen.
0: Can you do one thing for us, Dad, before we leave? Can you just pray for all of our partners worldwide?
1: Father, we come before you in the name of Jesus. We pray for every one of our partners, those, Lord, who you have joined to us and with us, to take your gospel, take your kingdom to all the parts of the earth. Father, we pray that every obstacle that's now been standing in their way be removed. We pray that in Jesus' name that every struggle now be dissolved and that there'll not be one thing that'll keep them from their destiny. Father, we pray that every harassing thing, whether it be tongue or deed, that has been coming against their life, we cut it off right now in Jesus' name. Father, we pray that you'll now give them, drop in their hearts, creative ideas, witty inventions, things, Lord, that'll take humanity to a place of rest and peace. Father, we pray also that doors that have been shut for them for years will now be opened, for the favor of God shall surround them like a shield, producing supernatural increase, promotion, restoration, honor, increased assets, greater victories, recognition, prominence, preferential treatment, petitions granted, policies and rules changed, and battles won which they do not have to fight. Father, we pray that you bless their entire families. Let their children be like olive plants round about the table. Let them give always a good report. Let their children be wise in schools and also be continuously a blessing to the family. Father, we pray also if they have businesses, that all of a sudden new doors now open up. Father, new opportunities will come. Father, even things that they didn't even expect will come to them now, in Jesus' name. Lord, let your light so shine on them. Let them be a light to the world, and people will know that God is with them. Father, we pray these things for them and pray that everything they lay their hands to now shall prosper and be turned into prophetic gold. We love you, Lord. We thank you. Bless our partners in Jesus' name. Amen.
0: Amen. Amen. Well, thank you, Dad, for just expressing your heart for partnership for us. And we're just all so blessed. I call you Father. A lot of people call you spiritual father, but we're just so blessed that you said yes to the call.
1: Well, let the Lord bless you.
0: Let the Lord bless you.
1: Amen.
0: Amen.
1: Keep
0: walking by faith.
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0: Roberts and the Spice Worship Band. 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
1: Day number 223, we believe. In Ecclesiastes chapters 1 to 3, the teacher reflects on the vanity of life under the sun. Work, pleasure, and wisdom apart from God prove fleeting, yet he acknowledges that God has set eternity in the human heart. There is a time for everything, and meaning is found not in striving, but in receiving life as a gift from the Creator. In 1 Corinthians chapter 7, verse 1 to 16, Paul applies this truth to relationships, whether married or single. Believers are called to faithfulness and holiness, honoring the Lord in the circumstances he has given. What matters is not human striving, but living in devotion to God. Psalm 94, verse 12 to 23, reminds us that those whom the Lord disciplines are blessed, for his justice will prevail and his steadfast love will never forsake his people. We must see beyond the vanity of this world and believe that life finds meaning only in God. Today, ask the Holy Spirit to help you live with faithfulness and contentment in every season. Our scripture readings for today is the book of Ecclesiastes, chapters 1 to 3, 1 Corinthians chapter 7, verse 1 to 16, and Psalm 94, verse 12 to 23. This is Bishop Bonaparte. Praying that you have a blessed day in Jesus.

0: to Elevate Ministries International. Oh boy, I am so happy to be here with you to share with you another time from God's Word, my handbook, my blueprint for living. That which, hallelujah, instructs me, it guides me, it cautions me, it corrects me, it keeps me in check. I don't know who you are, but as the days become more and more evil, more than ever, this beautiful handbook that was given to us, even as the thoughts pass through our minds, we need to keep checking and double checking. Even as thoughts filter through our minds to ask ourselves, is that part, hallelujah, of our heritage as children of the Most High God? Praise be to God. Continue to examine your life, to match your life with the Word of God. I tell people continuously, hallelujah, I am not perfect. Hallelujah, but I try and I keep trying. Hallelujah. Glory be to God. As the Word of God said, growing from glory to glory, praise be to God. Hallelujah. I am Minister Cassandra Powder, and boy, again, I say it is a pleasure to all those in Radio Land that have the opportunity to hear my voice on the airwaves, even as I minister to you. All I ask of you today is that you remember me in prayer. That's all I ask. The weight of the ministry is interesting in these times especially, but all I ask of you to do is to bear me up in prayer. Whenever you think and whenever you feel, give me a half day in prayer and fasting so that God will come.
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close to it for what it represents. My theme today, even as I go into the scripture, John chapter 11, verses 43 and 44, and it reads, when he had said this, Jesus called in a loud voice, Lazarus, come out. The dead man came out, his hands and feet wrapped with strips of linen and a cloth around his face. Jesus said to them, take off the grave clothes and let him go. It is time we realize as a church that we are indeed a hospital. We are a hospital. This time and this season is not one for the faint at heart, for the situations that we are facing as a church, as a people, are quite complex. As evil wax worse and men continue to be drawn away by their own lust, opening their lives and doorways for the enemy to take root and take place, stability in their lives, even as we continue to sow the seed, I want to remind you that there are those that are in bondage. There are those that are in extreme bondage. And the mandate that is upon our lives is to go forth. Go forth as God would send us with a word, with the anointing, with the fire of God to release the lost at any cost. When we consider the situation that was going on, as I go briefly into the scripture, I remind you of a story that is well known, a story of Lazarus and him being pronounced dead. Even as Christ was wherever he was, it was not expected at that time. His sisters thought that Christ would have come on time to heal their brother. I don't know who you are today, but I'm here to remind you, even as you are, wherever you are, that God is a God of time and season. They are in his hand. And whatever you might be going through today, I speak forth into your life the fire of God. Hallelujah. Burn

hallelujah, that Lazarus died and his sisters were angry. And as the Bible states, as Lazarus was laid to rest in a tomb, that Christ came. I want somebody to understand today that everything that you go through, it is mapped out by God. Even though it don't look like if it's God, every situation in your life, it is designed to give glory to the true and the living God. Christ could have come before, but the Bible states that this one was unto glory. Even as Christ came back, as the Bible states, he met his sisters, Lazarus' sisters, Mary and Martha, crying and in sorrow, as some of us are. I'm here to tell you, I don't know who you are, but I'm here to tell you, in a matter of minutes, Lazarus' life was changed. And it's the same thing God is willing to do for you today. The Bible states that they were crying bitterly, and Christ was moved with compassion. When we consider the word compassion, the Bible states that compassion simply means that you are concerned about the misfortune of others. Empathy, Christ said, compassion, yet empathy, the ability to understand the feeling of others. We in the church, there's a lot of us that have come to a place in our lives, whether it be because of trauma, because of church hurt, because of disappointment, because of unforgiveness one way or the other, we have decided that life is about me, myself, and I. The Bible says today that Christ was moved with compassion.

The Christian, if empathy and compassion is not present in your life, this is what fuels prayer. The church has become

compassion, if empathy, if selflessness will only come back into the church. These are the things that will fuel our prayer meetings, will fuel our praise and worship, where corporately we begin to petition God, petition the heavenly judicial system, and see God work. The Bible states that Jesus went and he challenged the Father, and he said, Father, I know that you always hear me, but I said this, God, for the benefit of the people standing here, that they may believe that you sent me. Jesus petitioned heaven, and he said, God, I'm depending on you. Some of us need to start to remind God that, God, you sent me. Jesus reminded God, you sent me. And because you sent me, it is your responsibility to work on behalf of your glory. He challenged God. There are so many saints of old that challenge God. You have Abraham, you have Ezekiel, you have Isaiah. You gotta get aggressive and start to remind God that, God, if you don't do it, it cannot be done. My third point is that he stood on the strength of the mission. Jesus knew, 30, what you were sent to do. Do you understand your mission today? Do you understand who you are? Do you understand the tools that was given to you? Do you understand that which is written in the word? The covenants that belong to you as a child of the King? Jesus stood upon the premise of the mission today. Today we all have a mission. Somebody's got to do the dirty work. Christ told them, remove the grave clothes. There's so many of us that we are running from the heavy lifting. We want to sit in our churches all prim and proper, taking the AC and prop ourselves. And there's work to be done, not just on the open, not just on the outside, but there's work to be done in the church. There are people that are bunged up

with the same situation. I want to remind some of us, if you give God 10% of your life, what happens to the other 90% who occupies that space? Somebody's got to untie the grave clothes. I don't know who you are today, but I could imagine when Jesus told them, remove the grave clothes, untie his hand, untie his mouth. I know there are those that run. There are those that say he's crazy, because the Bible says he was already several days in the tomb. He had begun to rotten. I could imagine that people would have said, who, me? Not me. Them grave clothes smelling bad. Somebody got to remove the grave clothes. You see, God by his spirit will do what he has to do. And you, as the servants of God, got to do what you have to do. It is high time we realize, hallelujah, put aside the criticism. Put aside, hallelujah, the judgmentalist. Oh, God, stop being judgmental and see, hallelujah, if Christ had delivered, who are you to look upon whosoever and still put the same brand on them? They would have looked at Lazarus and said, I ain't touching him because he XYZ. I don't know who you are today, but I'm talking to you as God would have me to talk. It's time, hallelujah, you shake yourself. You step in the center of the mission and you do what you were called to do. You're a member of the body of Christ. And as a member of the body of Christ, everyone has their mission. Everyone has their calling. Hallelujah. We all are fitted together as one unit.

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Begin to ask God to prepare your life. Even as you go forth today, hallelujah, say, God, I've been avoiding you for a while.

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That realignment, oh God, will come into play. 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Amen.

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I don't know what came into your life and broke the pieces, but tonight is your night. I ain't playing. Tonight is your night. It may have been a relationship. It may have been a death in the family. And it was years ago, and everybody thinks you're okay. But in the wee hours of the morning, you still deal with that pain. Get to your feet right now, because I'm talking to you. And we're not only just going to sing the song. What's going to happen in here? Every time you say, Lord, put me back together, you're going to have enough faith and enough oil on your life for God to do some surgery in here right now. Some of you are already there. Start clapping like he's doing surgery. He's working on you. 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

0: taking time to worship you. 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
1: The next time you see a long-haired biker wearing leather and riding a motorcycle, don't assume the worst. It could be me. I'm Herbie Shreve, and for years I was a rebel, even though my dad was a preacher. It seemed to me that he had time for everyone but me, and I grew up full of anger and resentment. I did what I could to sully his name, drinking illegally and getting into fights. I wanted to be an outlaw biker. In desperation to reach me, Dad bought us a pair of motorcycles and we began riding to biker rallies. I worried that he'd start preaching and embarrass me. So much for macho bikers. Dad wanted to help those lost souls and began a Christian motorcycle ministry. Meanwhile, I got kicked out of high school for fighting, so I had to attend a different school, and that's how I met Diane, a dedicated Christian. We fell in love, and my folks were delighted when we married after graduation. In college, I began reading the Bible, and God's word pierced my hardened heart. One day I came home from work, got down on my knees, and surrendered my life to Jesus Christ. Weeping, I poured out my heart, confessing every sin I could remember. I realized how much God loved me, how much my dad loved me. I went to seminary and pastored several churches before joining Dad in his motorcycle ministry. Today we have chapters all over the country and even around the world. We also raise money to buy motorcycles for pastors in poor countries. Our motto is, riding for the Son. Because if the Son therefore shall make you free, you shall be free indeed.
0: If you would like to be free from the weight of sin by receiving Jesus Christ as Lord and Savior, or maybe you have questions about it, call 1-888-NEED-HIM right now. 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

That's what Jesus does. Over my life, I never thought God could ever use a guy like me. And I'm so glad tonight that God is not looking for vessels of silver. That God is not looking for vessels of gold. 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
2: How would you like to go without food for days and sleep on the ground? Tata Giri Garappa wasn't homeless. He was from India, born into the untouchable caste. His was a Hindu family of 10 children, yet he managed to get an education and studied hard. He had an impossible dream, to become a doctor to help low-caste people whom no one else would treat. During summer break, he stayed with his sister, who had married a Christian, and there he heard the gospel for the first time. He wept as he saw his own dark nature and received God's forgiveness in Christ. He went home praising God. Tata Giri earned a partial scholarship for college and attended class barefoot. He was ridiculed by wealthier students. Then God answered his prayers for a full scholarship, and he finished college. He went to medical school and borrowed shoes, but after 2 years, had to quit for lack of money. When Christians in America sponsored him, Tata Giri finished medical school. He married, and he and his wife served their internships in leper colonies, TB sanatoriums, and psychiatric wards. They often went hungry and sold their possessions to buy medicine for their poor patients. After years of hardship, God helped them buy land and build the clinic to care for the poorest of the poor. Tata Giri now travels to other countries to teach doctors as part of the Barefoot Doctors Program. If the Son therefore shall make you free, you shall be free indeed.
1: If you would like to be free from the weight of sin by receiving Jesus Christ as Lord and Savior, or maybe you have questions about it, call 1-888-NEED-HIM right now. 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

0: 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It's your boy, gospel recording artist Samuel Medas, all the way from Guyana, sending you love and telling you Jesus loves you. 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

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This is my passion towards you. And of all that you've done and all that you're going to do, can't thank you enough for your goodness and your mercy.

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In the overflow. Come, we get him ready to worship him. We get him ready to go there.

0: shall they fear the name of the Lord from the west, and his glory from the rising of the sun. When the enemy comes in like a flood, the Spirit of the Lord will lift up a standard against him. When the enemy attacks our lives and attempts to drown us, the Spirit of the Lord will lift up a standard against him and place us on higher ground. Habakkuk 3, verse 19 says, God, the Lord, is my strength. He makes my feet like the deer's. He makes me tread on my high places. When you are at your highest point, when you are at the top, or at least when you think you're at the top, that's when the devil comes after you. And here's what the Bible says about this in 1 Corinthians chapter 10, verse 12. Therefore, let anyone who thinks that he stands take heed lest he fall. The Amplified translation puts it this way. Therefore, let the one who thinks he stands firm, immune to temptation, being overconfident and self-righteous, take care that he does not fall into sin and condemnation. So the minute that you think you are strong, or you're something, or you've achieved greatness, that's actually your most vulnerable moment. When you reach a place like this, where you are in awe of your own accomplishments and your own talent or achievements, this is dangerous because you are at a place where you most likely think, whether consciously or subconsciously, you think you don't need God. And believe me, this is not the mental space that you should ever find yourself, because we all desperately need the Lord every moment of every hour. Secondly, when you are at your highest moment, your guard is down. There's this overwhelming sense of achievement. There is the strong emotion of happiness. And if we are to be honest, many of us opt to celebrate our achievements. And it's here that the devil can sneak into our lives unnoticed. And the final reason why your highest moment can also be your most vulnerable moment is because when emotions are high because of achievement or because of success, the spirit of pride can very easily enter your heart. You begin to think that you are the reason for your success, and you are so talented, and you are so good at what you do. And do you see what that does? That glorifies self. And the Bible says pride goes before destruction. Pride, in the context of these verses, refers to an arrogant attitude that manifests itself as independence from God. The proud person pursues his or her own way. And this, folks, is a dangerous place to be, because you open up your spirit to all manner of evil. And I think we all need to know that the devil doesn't play fair. He's an opportunist. The minute you're on a high and you're distracted, he'll throw a punch or trip you up. So when the Bible is saying, if you think you are standing firm, be careful that you don't fall, it's really saying, always be alert. Always be on guard. Don't be led by emotions, because emotions are deceitful. I want to remind you that the Word of God says in Psalm 59, verse 16, but I will sing of your power. Yes, I will sing aloud of your mercy in the morning. For you have been my defense and refuge in the day of my trouble. our God has infinite power over every situation. And there is no better refuge in the day of trouble than our Lord Jesus Christ. So let it be your instinctive response to run to Jesus, run to prayer. Let it be your default response so that before you go anywhere else, before you ask anyone else or cry on someone's shoulders, you go to Jesus Christ first. You go and speak to the Lord. The enemy will attack each of us at some point in our lives. However, there is no reason to be fearful because in Jesus Christ, we have a refuge in the day of trouble. There's no need to be terrified because when the enemy comes in like a flood, the Spirit of the Lord will lift up a standard against him. And so in closing, let me tell you to always keep your eyes on Jesus Christ. Never think you're standing strong, but always consider yourself weak, but strong in Christ. Now let us pray. Dear Lord Jesus, help us, Master. Help us to never view ourselves as strong believers, but rather may we come to know that our strength is in you. Lord, your word tells us that whoever thinks he stands must be careful not to fall. Help us to take heed to this warning. No matter how many Bible verses we memorize or how many church services we attend, help us to realize, Master, that we cannot do anything with our own strength. We cannot defeat sin and the devil through our own strength, but we need you, King Jesus. In you, and in you alone, are we able to be victorious. Your word in Ephesians chapter 4, verse 27 tells us, "And do not give the devil an opportunity to lead you into sin by holding a grudge or nurturing anger or harboring resentment or cultivating bitterness." King Jesus, help us to live our lives with wisdom so that we would never give the devil an opportunity to enter. Help us to be guarded so that we would never allow the enemy to gain a foothold in our lives. Father, help us to live in the truth of Philippians chapter 3, verse 8, for your word says, "Yes, everything else is worthless when compared to the infinite value of knowing Christ Jesus, my Lord. For his sake, I have discarded everything else, counting it all as garbage so that I could gain Christ." Our riches are in you, Lord Jesus. We refuse to place our hope and affections on anything in this world, not in our financial resources or physical skill. No, we look to you, mighty Lord. You have commanded us to be strong and courageous, to not tremble or be dismayed, for you, God, are with us. With you on our side, Lord Jesus, we have power. We have victory. And so we will call out your name, the name that is above every name, and that name is Jesus Christ, our deliverer. You alone can split the sea of uncertainty. You alone, King Jesus, can slay the giant of fear and save us. So we look to you, Father, the anchor for our souls. Let us never be swept away by the deep waters of life. Lord, we ask that you speak the words, "Peace, be still," over our lives. Calm the seas in our lives. We trust in you to be our solution. We trust you to be our chain breaker. Father, I pray for every person under the sound of my voice. For anyone who is in the middle of a seemingly hopeless situation, may they know you as a strong deliverer and the God who makes a way. Lord, I pray for those who feel as though they are sinking in this world. I pray that they would find you to be a steady ground and solid foundation. For those who are looking and searching for hope because their circumstances, Lord, I pray that they would find your word to be true, as it says in Isaiah 43, verse 2, "When you go through deep waters, I will be with you. When you go through rivers of difficulty, you will not drown. When you walk through the fire of oppression, you will not be burned up. The flames will not consume you." Help me to worship you, not just when my life is going well, but even in my deepest struggles. Be praised, Father. Be glorified, my God. In Jesus' name I pray. Amen. So shall they fear the name of the Lord from the west, and his glory from the rising of the sun. When the enemy comes in like a flood, the Spirit of the Lord will lift up a standard against him. God, the Lord, is my strength. He makes my feet like the deer's. He makes me tread on my high places. Therefore, let the one who thinks he stands firm, immune to temptation, being overconfident and self-righteous, take care that he does not fall into sin and condemnation. But I will sing of your power. Yes, I will sing aloud of your mercy in the morning. For you have been my defense and refuge in the day of my trouble. And do not give the devil an opportunity to lead you into sin by holding a grudge or nurturing anger or harboring resentment or cultivating bitterness.
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3: God, we thank you for a brand new day. And I now present unto you the sons and daughters of our land, families across this nation, those today who are experiencing trying moments, tough and difficult periods in their lives. I ask today for strength for those who are weak, comfort for those who are discouraged and grieving, those who have suffered loss, those who are confused, those who do not know where to turn and to whom should they turn. I pray that their eyes would turn unto God, who is the source of all deliverance, the God who answers every prayer ever uttered by the human heart and the human mind, the human spirit. I ask you, God, to give unto them a deep sense of comfort that you are in control of all things, and their destiny rests with God, and you shall be their provider this day. They would stand and they would not fail. Your right arm remains strong and resolute in these challenging times. Bless your people and favor the nation highly. In Jesus' name, I thank you now. Amen.

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1: My name is Roger Wilson, and I returned from combat in Vietnam a survivor, ready to do whatever was necessary to stay alive. I suffered nightmares and flashbacks for years afterward and drank to dull the memories. I went into law enforcement and worked hard to move up the ladder, but I neglected my wife and three children. My image in the community was more important. I knew how to exploit and control others. Occasionally, I went to church with my family, but only to impress others. My wife became so depressed that she attempted suicide. Instead of compassion, I was angry that she made me look bad. Then she gave her life to Christ and began praying for me. One year we went camping for 2 weeks. While scuba diving in the lake, I ignored the warning alarm, ran out of oxygen, and blacked out. I saw my life flash before my eyes, and I knew I was a total failure. Somehow I popped to the surface, gasping for air, and immediately took my family home. I resigned my job, then shut myself in the bedroom and cried out to God, giving my life to Christ. God took away the desire for alcohol, and I became a real family man. I even served as youth in church. 10 years ago.

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0: Today, I simply want to share with you a psalm that has really touched me. At times when I'm overwhelmed and I want to pray, but I can't find the words to speak, I simply read this psalm and I offer it as a prayer to the Lord. And as I read it, I want you to keep something in mind. David mentions enemies. However, when I apply this psalm to my life, the enemies I'm talking about are not physical enemies, but rather, I sometimes have to face an enemy called discouragement. Sometimes it's called anxiety or worry. These are all enemies. So for the next few moments, as I read this precious psalm from the Word of God, I encourage you to open up your heart to the Lord and cast all your burdens on Him. Psalm 27, verses 1 through 14. The Lord is my light and my salvation. So why should I be afraid? The Lord is my fortress, protecting me from danger. So why should I tremble? When evil people come to devour me, when my enemies and foes attack me, they will stumble and fall. Though a mighty army surrounds me, my heart will not be afraid. Even if I am attacked, I will remain confident. The one thing I ask of the Lord, the thing I seek most, is to live in the house of the Lord all the days of my life, delighting in the Lord's perfections and meditating in His temple. For He will conceal me there when troubles come. He will hide me in His sanctuary. He will place me out of reach on a high rock. Then I will hold my head high above my enemies who surround me. At His sanctuary, I will offer sacrifices with shouts of joy, singing and praising the Lord with music. Hear me as I pray, O Lord. Be merciful and answer me. My heart has heard you say, come and talk with me. And my heart responds, Lord, I am coming. Do not turn your back on me. Do not reject your servant in anger. You have always been my helper. Don't leave me alone now. Don't abandon me, O God of my salvation. Even if my father and mother abandon me, the Lord will hold me close. Teach me how to live, O Lord. Lead me along the right path, for my enemies are waiting for me. Do not let me fall into their hands, for they accuse me of things I've never done. With every breath, they threaten me with violence. Yet I am confident I will see the Lord's goodness while I am here in the land of the living. Wait patiently for the Lord. Be brave and courageous. Yes, wait patiently for the Lord. Now let us pray. My Lord, my Savior, Jesus Christ of Nazareth, the one and only Son of the living God. King Jesus, you are my light and my salvation. And because of that, whom shall I fear? What shall I be afraid of? When Jesus Christ our Lord is our refuge and the fortress of our lives, whom shall we dread? If God is for us, who can be against us? No one, because we serve an almighty, all-powerful, all-conquering God. Even if the wicked come up against us, we will not fear. Even if an army encamps against us, our hearts will not fear, because Jesus Christ holds all power. Lord, you're the one who has the final say. Father, my prayer is what your word says in Psalm 27, verse 4. One thing I have asked of the Lord, and that I will seek, that I may dwell in the house of the Lord, in His presence, all the days of my life, to gaze upon the beauty, the delightful loveliness and majestic grandeur of the Lord, and to meditate in His temple. Lord, I trust you, because in the day of trouble, you will be my shelter. You will always be my hiding place. You will lift me up on a rock. Because of this, I will sing praises to your name, O Lord. Your word in Psalm 95, verses 1 through 7, it says, come, let us sing for joy to the Lord. Let us shout aloud to the rock of our salvation. Let us come before him with thanksgiving and extol him with music and song. For the Lord is the great God, the great King above all gods. In his hand are the depths of the earth, and the mountain peaks belong to him. The sea is his, for he made it, and his hands form the dry land. Come, let us bow down in worship. Let us kneel before the Lord our Maker, for he is our God, and we are the people of his pasture, the flock under his care. Lord Jesus, we thank you for bringing us out of the darkness, and we thank you for shining your light on our hearts. We can now declare that Jesus Christ is the way, the truth, and the life. We were once lost, but you have now called us to be yours. May your light shine within our lives, Lord. Let your light be seen in our character. Let your light be seen in our words and in our actions. Father, each and every day, may it be all about you. May we live to exalt you. May we live to praise you and worship you, because you are an awesome God. You are the Almighty God. Lord Jesus, be praised. Let your light shine and be seen in how I walk in this life, in how I conduct myself. Thank you for your word, dear God. For it says in Micah chapter 7, verse 8, "Do not rejoice over me, my enemy. When I fall, I will arise. When I sit in darkness, the Lord will be a light to me." I pray that in all I do, may I reflect your love. May I reflect your mercy to those around me. Thank you, Lord, for inviting me to be a part of your plan. In Jesus' name I pray. Amen.
1: For a moment, I want to encourage you to meditate on Psalm 27 today. In its entirety, Psalm 27 encapsulates David's deep trust in God's protection, guidance, and presence. And I believe that this is a passage that invites us to place our confidence in God, even in the face of challenges, and to seek him with all our heart. Just as David found comfort and courage in his relationship with God, we too can draw strength from our faith in the midst of life's trials. And so Psalm chapter 27, verse 1. "The Lord is my light and my salvation. Whom shall I fear? The Lord is the stronghold of my life. Of whom shall I be afraid?" David begins by proclaiming his unwavering trust in God. He uses powerful metaphors, light and salvation, to convey that God illuminates his path and rescues him from danger. David's confidence in God's protection leads him to ask a rhetorical question. If God is on his side, there is no one to fear. This verse sets the tone for an entire psalm, emphasizing the strength of his faith in God's guidance and refuge. Verse 2, "When the wicked advance against me to devour me, it is my enemies and my foes who will stumble and fall." Here, David acknowledges the existence of enemies and challenges that may come up against him. However, he firmly believes that God will cause his enemies to stumble and fail in their attempt to harm him. This verse reflects David's assurance that God's power is greater than any threat he faces. Verse 3, "Though an army besiege me, my heart will not fear. Though war break out against me, even then I will be confident." David's confidence in God's protection continues to shine through. He uses strong imagery of an army besieging him and war breaking out, emphasizing the severity of the challenges he may encounter, yet He remains unshaken in his faith, declaring that his heart will not fear, and he will maintain his confidence in God's deliverance. Verse 4. One thing I ask from the Lord, this only do I seek, that I may dwell in the house of the Lord all the days of my life, to gaze on the beauty of the Lord and to seek him in his temple. David expresses his deepest desire to be in the presence of God. He longs to dwell in God's house, not just for a moment, but for all the days of his life. This reflects David's thirst for intimacy with God and his eagerness to experience the beauty and wonder of God's presence. Verse 5. For in the day of trouble, he will keep me safe in his dwelling. He will hide me in the shelter of his sacred tent and set me high upon a rock. David reaffirms his trust in God's protection and refuge. He believes that in times of trouble, God will provide safety and shelter. The image of being set high upon a rock symbolizes being placed above danger and adversity. Verse 6. Then my head will be exalted above the enemies who surround me. At his sacred tent, I will sacrifice with shouts of joy. I will sing and make music to the Lord. David envisions a future where he will triumph over his enemies. He anticipates offering sacrifices and praises to God with shouts of joy, celebrating God's faithfulness and deliverance. Verse 7. Hear my voice when I call, Lord. Be merciful to me and answer me. In this verse, David shifts to a heartfelt plea. He calls upon God to hear his prayers and to respond with mercy and grace. David recognizes his dependence on God's compassion and desires an intimate connection with him. Verse 8. My heart says of you, seek his face, your face, Lord, I will seek. David's heart prompts him to seek God's face. He responds to the call of his heart, expressing his determination to seek God's presence with zeal and devotion. Verse 9. Do not hide your face from me. Do not turn your servant away in anger. You have been my helper. Do not reject me or forsake me, God, my Savior. David acknowledges his reliance on God's help and pleads for God's continued presence. He asks God not to turn away from him, recalling the history of God's guidance and salvation in his life. Verse 10, though my father and mother forsake me, the Lord will receive me. David acknowledges that even if his earthly relationships falter, he is confident that God will never abandon him. This verse reflects David's deep conviction in God's unwavering love and acceptance. Verse 11. Teach me your way, Lord. Lead me in a straight path because of my oppressors. David desires to know God's ways and seeks his guidance. He asks for direction and wisdom to navigate his challenges, knowing that God's guidance will lead him on the right path. Verse 12. Do not turn me over to the desires of my foes, for false witnesses rise up against me, spouting malicious accusations. David recognizes the threats posed by his enemies and false witnesses who spread lies against him. He pleads with God to protect him from their schemes. Verse 13. I remain confident of this. I will see the goodness of the Lord in the land of the living. Despite the challenges, David holds on to his confidence in God's goodness. He anticipates witnessing God's blessing and provisions in his current life, not just in the distant future. Verse 14, wait for the Lord, be strong and take heart and wait for the Lord. David concludes the psalm with a message of encouragement. He encourages himself and others to wait patiently for the Lord's guidance, strength, and deliverance. In times of uncertainty, he advises taking heart and finding strength in the Lord's promises.

0: Across the nation is indisputable evidence of how much God loves you. It is written, "For God so loved the world that he gave his only begotten Son, that whosoever believeth in him should not perish, but have everlasting life." God loves you. You are always on God's mind. Eternal life is still the desire of all human beings. If you desire this gift of salvation, you can now join me in prayer, making this confession of faith in God as your own personal confession of faith unto salvation. Will you now join me as we pray before God? Would you? Lord of heaven, I come to you today recognizing you as my Lord and Savior, and I thank you for your love and having died for me. I ask you now to forgive me of my sins, cleanse me from all unrighteousness, come into my heart and save me now in Jesus' name. Amen. God bless you. You are saved. You are born again. You are on your way to heaven. Have a great day. God bless you.
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0: bless. Good morning to you and welcome to Morning Devotion on Hope 103.1 FM. It's such a joy to have you with us this morning to get into the Word of God. Amen. We want to thank God for His goodness and His mercy towards us in the land of the living today, that we could be, amen, hallelujah, praising and worshiping and exalting and lifting up His name. So this is with Trevor T and Adonna, and we are going to get into the Word. Amen. It's such a joy, whether you are on YouTube or Facebook or on 103.1, 94.1 FM, or on our live stream web page. Thank you for joining us, and God bless you. Father, we want to thank you this morning for your Word, for your Spirit. Thank you for your presence. Thank you for loving us and for, oh God Almighty, not leaving us lacking in any way, but you have made all things available to us, oh God, for our use, hallelujah, to edify and to help us to walk and to live successfully. Lord, in the name of Jesus, we just commit, oh God, to you this morning's, hallelujah, program. We ask for your leading and your guiding. We ask for the unfolding of the mystery of godliness, that you reveal yourself to us, oh God, hallelujah, through your Word, so that we would know, oh God, who you are. We would know you. We would see how you operate, oh God Almighty. We'd understand, hallelujah, what God requires of us, and you would prepare us, oh God, to live in this world, hallelujah, knowing that our destiny is heaven. So we thank you for this day. We thank you for your grace and your mercy. We thank you for your provision. Lord, we thank you for your health, for health and well-being today. We praise you, God, as we lift our eyes to heaven this morning. We ask for your covering and protection as we go out and come in. Let there be no accident, no harm, no danger, no evil come near us, our dwelling, oh God. And we thank you for your blessing in Jesus' name. Amen. Amen. Praise God. So this morning we want to get into the book of Mark, and we're going to move on to from verse 14, where John the Baptist is beheaded. And it's like the prior verses was all dealing with the manifestation of Jesus' power and authority. And here we see that this record, God inserted it there, and you have to ask yourself why. All right, so let me just read. I'll read a little of this, because it's a pretty long section. Mark chapter 6 from verse 14. It says, King Herod heard about this, for Jesus' name had become well known. Some were saying, John the Baptist has been raised from the dead, and this is why miraculous powers are at work in him. Right? So they were saying Jesus was the reincarnation. Mm-hmm. The Jews had some strange beliefs. You know? Others said he is Elijah. And still others claim he is a prophet, like one of the prophets of long ago. But when Herod heard this, he said, John, whom I beheaded, has been raised from the dead. For Herod himself had given orders to have John arrested, and he had him bound and put in prison. He did this because of Herodias, his brother Philip's wife, whom he had married. For John had been saying to Herod, it is not lawful for you to have your brother's wife. So Herodias nursed a grudge against John and wanted to kill him. My God. But she was not able to, because Herod feared John and protected him, knowing him to be a righteous and holy man. When Herod heard John, he was greatly puzzled, yet he liked to listen to him. Finally, the opportune time came. On his birthday, Herod gave a banquet for his high officials and military commanders and the leading men of Galilee. When the daughter of Herodias came in and danced, she pleased Herod and his dinner guests. The king said to the girl, ask me for anything you want, and I'll give it to you.
1: Why would he make a thing like that to a girl?
0: And he promised her with an oath, whatever you ask, I will give you, up to half my kingdom.
2: Crazy. Well done.
0: She went out and said to her mother, what shall I ask her? The head of John the Baptist, she answered. At once, the girl hurried into the king with a request. I want you to give me right now the head of John the Baptist on a platter. The king was greatly distressed. But because of his oaths and his dinner guests, he did not want to refuse her. So he immediately sent an executioner with orders to bring John's head. The man went, beheaded John in the prison, and brought back his head on a platter. He presented it to the girl and she gave it to her mother. On hearing of this, John's disciples came and took his body and laid it in a tomb. This is a record of what happened to John the Baptist. That's in the Word of God. And there's a lot for us to observe, to take note of, and to look at how it can apply to believers even in this very time that we are living in. Good morning to those of you that are on. Good morning, Bharti. You know, it's a shocking episode, but here we see the resurgence of a lot of things that we saw in the Old Testament.
2: Mm-hmm.
0: And we'll get into that.
2: Yeah.
0: The manifestation of the Jezebel spirit.
2: Mm-hmm.
0: The king allowing a seductive dance to cause him to make oaths and covenants that, you know, resulted in the death of a holy man. I mean, the list goes on and on and on. But we want to give a little background. Who is this guy Herod?
2: Yeah, so Herod, his surname Antipas, because Herod was the name of the
0: ruler.
2: The ruler,
0: the
2: family. So he was the son. Herod's surname Antipas was the son of Herod the Great and Maltes, a Samaritan woman.
0: Mm.
2: After the death of his father, he was appointed by the Roman Tetrarchs of Galilee and Perinea.
0: Mm.
2: His first wife was a daughter of Aretas, king of Arabia, but he subsequently repudiated her and took to himself Herodias, the wife of his brother Herod Philip. And in consequence, Aretas, his father-in-law, made war against him and conquered him. He cast John the Baptist into prison because John had rebuked him for his unlawful connection. And afterwards, at the instigation of Herodias, he ordered him to be beheaded.
0: Right.
2: And I can continue a little bit. Induced by her, too, he went to Rome to obtain from the emperor the title of king. She pushed him. But in consequence of the accusation brought against him by Herod Agrippa, the first, Caligula, banished him to Lugudunum in Gaul, where he seemed to have died.
0: Okay.
2: So then,
0: one account says he and his wife, he and Herodias committed suicide there, because he was, when his first wife father came and fought and defeated him, he had to flee. And when the appeal was made to the Caesar, that name in Rome, the man didn't want to have nothing to do with him.
2: Yeah.
0: So he banished him to
2: place, yeah. Irregular.
0: Yeah. And there he died. Now, some general observation we want to make before we get into the meat of this text and the implications for believers. For believers. Because we see here John was a was a holy man, full of Holy Ghost and power.
2: Mm-hmm. From the womb.
0: Yeah. But look at his end. And that is instructive for us.
2: Mm-hmm.
0: When evil rulers rule, the church will be under attack.
2: Mm-hmm.
0: Right? So, the first point about John did is that Herod thought that removing the evidence would get rid of his conscience. Right? But removing the evidence, when sin is committed, removing the evidence does not remove guilt.
2: Mm-hmm.
0: Now is the conscience of responsibility. You know? As I said, the thought came back to me. You went and have unlawful sexual relations.
2: Mm-hmm.
0: You go on outside of marriage. You get pregnant. Go and have an abortion and not remove your guilt. Ease your conscience. You all been talking a lot about that the last
2: recently,
0: 2 weeks.
2: Yeah.
0: About Christians. Mothers, mm-hmm, and even fathers thinking their daughters who have gotten pregnant to have abortions. What a evil.
2: Mm-hmm.
0: It's happening in the society.
2: Yeah.
0: But doing that doesn't remove you will live with that guilt.
2: Unless you repent.
0: Mm-hmm. And ask God to forgive you, and He, mm-hmm, over time will wipe even that from your memory.
2: Yeah.
0: But Herod thought that killing John was going to remove the evidence, but that didn't happen. So that's why the text begins with saying that when Jesus came, Herod thought, what? Jesus, John come back alive? Will I ever get rid of this?
2: He was haunted and he was very much paranoid and under stress.
0: Yeah.
2: Because of what he did.
0: When he heard,
2: you talk, you know, in the preaching on Sunday, you talk about thinking for yourself.
0: Yeah.
2: Now he opened his mouth and made the oath. And this is what was presented to him.
0: Mm-hmm.
2: Do you want John the Baptist head on a platter? I mean, listen to this and think it's foolishness.
0: Yeah.
2: That's not something you should rebuke.
0: Yeah.
2: But because he wanted to please those who are wrong, and he made this oath and he opened his mouth. He had to do it.
0: But as king,
2: against his own conscience.
0: Yeah. As king, you could cancel any.
2: You could say no.
0: This is
2: foolishness.
0: Yeah. And drive them from his presence.
2: Yeah.
0: Drive Herodias and her daughter from his presence. That would have been the righteous response. Drive her out, mm-hmm, of his presence, because you could see that that is evil.
2: Yeah.
0: It was an evil request.
2: Who want to come to a body party and see a man head on a platter?
0: Yeah. It was an evil, demonically inspired, because an attempt to what? To get rid of the voice of righteousness. To kill righteousness.
2: Mm-hmm.
0: But that didn't help.
2: No.
0: So, when Jesus came, it's like, it was a
2: surgeons
0: of the thoughts and the conscience and the guilt. He couldn't manage it. So, even though he tried to remove John, he couldn't get rid of the evidence, because the evidence resided in his heart,
2: mm-hmm,
0: in his mind. You see the mind?
2: He was troubled.
0: Of course he was a troubled man.
2: Mm-hmm.
0: Guilt. Right? So the other thing we see here is that power can set you up for your own destruction.
2: Mm.
0: The love for power and the arbitrary use of power.
2: Mm-hmm.
0: I'm in charge here, so I could do what I want. You're setting yourself up for your own destruction.
2: Mm-hmm.
0: And even as believers, we have to be conscious of that, because you may be given a promotion. You might be placed in a position where you have authority to make decisions, etc. And you have to be very careful with how you use your authority, how you use your power.
2: True.
0: Mm-hmm. Because this is what we see here, is power, and his love for power, and his arbitrary use of power is what set him up.
2: Yeah. And also, the Herodias had a hunger for power too.
0: Well,
2: So she must have been...
0: She wanted to be the real power.
2: Yes.
0: In mm-hmm. ruling the country.
2: Yeah. As you said, like the Jezebel spirit.
0: Yeah.
2: In operation. Mm-hmm. She wanted power and to get it at all costs.
0: Yeah. Because we see the same thing with Ahab.
2: Mm-hmm.
0: How Jezebel was operating with Ahab.
2: Mm-hmm. Yeah.
0: Same manifestation.
2: Yeah.
0: Right? The third point we want to make, just as a foundation, is that speaking unadvisedly can cause you to make decisions that can be painful and destructive to the kingdom.
2: Yeah.
0: Speaking unadvisedly. You don't let emotion make you become emotional and make decisions.
2: Yeah.
0: And how many times in situations, it could be with friendship situations, relationships,
2: mm-hmm.
0: you know, something on the job, something in thing. You become emotional.
2: Yeah, and that's the worst thing you can use as a basis for to make a serious decision.
0: Yeah.
2: Mm-hmm. A permanent decision.
0: Yeah, many people have lost their lives.
2: Yeah,
0: where they made because rash.
2: You feel a particular way at this time.
0: Yeah,
2: wouldn't mean you're gonna feel that all the time.
0: Yeah,
2: your feelings just change.
0: Yeah.
2: Rapidly.
0: Yeah.
2: Mm-hmm.
0: Yeah. So, you know, I've seen last week or something. I seen, you know, I was watching the news and, you know. A lady, two women in an apartment building, their sons were fighting,
2: mm-hmm.
0: and it's been going on for a while. And one leave on the fifth floor and go up to the 12th floor to confront one, and she died right there in the car. The other one kill her right there.
2: Wow.
0: Right?
2: Mm.
0: Rash decision. Going up to deal with her. But this woman, she went up to that crazy woman. She was crazy. Jeez. She has the track record, she has a mental case.
2: Oh.
0: You understand? I beg us this morning, please think.
2: Mm-hmm.
0: Sit down and think before you make crazy, foolish decisions that could be very costly.
2: Yeah.
0: Rash. This is, do you see with John, with Herod here? He open him out and make rash pronouncements, oaths and vows and covenants. We see this, you understand, and the price that he paid. That even after he killed John, he was still harassed by the thought.
2: But I guess finally the decision was his. Finally, the decision was his,
0: mm-hmm.
2: but it was not. He wasn't thinking down the line.
0: Mm-hmm.
2: When he asked the young lady what she want, he didn't expect a child to come and ask for somebody, for a man head.
0: Mm-hmm.
2: After her performance, maybe some jewelry. He maybe was bluffing. I mean, when he say, "Oh, he could give you half of the kingdom,"
0: mm-hmm.
2: but the decision for John the Baptist's head came from Herodias, who wanted to kill him all the time.
0: Yeah.
2: John, the Bible shows that he really was protecting John.
0: Mm-hmm. Mm-hmm.
2: And because he saw him as a righteous man, he respected him.
0: Yeah.
2: But this woman figured she had a right to do what she doing.
0: Mm-hmm.
2: She don't want nobody to confront her sin.
0: Mm-hmm.
2: Leave me, let me do what I want.
0: Mm-hmm.
2: And if you open your mouth, you did.
0: Yeah.
2: That was her mindset, and she transferred it to her daughter.
0: Mm-hmm.
2: And I say, we had to be careful what we transfer to the next generation.
0: Yeah.
2: The child had to go and tell the man that.
0: Mm-hmm.
2: And then, you understand?
0: Mm-hmm.
2: So it was her instigation
0: mm-hmm. that pushed him to make this rash.
2: And he didn't make that stand as a man and as king
0: mm-hmm.
2: and as leader to say no. You know, you don't do that.
0: Mm-hmm. Yeah,
2: compound. But as the Bible says, he felt pressured because all the official and all these people heard him open him out and say,
0: "Yeah, but you don't compound sin."
2: But you don't compound it.
0: You don't compound sin.
2: Mm-hmm.
0: You understand? You don't go and add. You already did an evil thing, taking her to be your wife.
2: And then you put Don in prison for that.
0: For that, right?
2: Because he rebuke you,
0: right?
2: Mm-hmm.
0: And now you're gone and behead him, mm-hmm. kill him, murdered him.
2: Mm-hmm.
0: So you see how that's how sin you multiply when you don't stop it, nip it in the bud. It just keeps multiplying, replicating itself. So it's like a monster growing on you now. It has a monster that even after John is dead, he's still that monster in his head is still harassing him.
2: Because then when Jesus come on the scene, he was terrified.
0: Yeah.
2: Look, John come back.
0: What can I do to get rid of this guy? But it's not John. It's the word of God.
2: Yeah, no, and
0: I'll bring in conviction of you for your sin.
2: Yeah.
0: So no matter what you do, you cannot hide from sin. You can't escape from the penalty of sin.
2: Yeah, the way
0: you can't escape from the judgment of God and sin. The guilt and the condemnation. The only way you can do that is through Jesus Christ. To cry out to him and ask for mercy and for forgiveness.
2: So we see in the history that even after this, the Herodias was still pushing for him to go on to be king, obtain kingship, because he was ruler in Galilee,
0: mm-hmm. Mm-hmm.
2: appointed ruler in Galilee,
0: mm-hmm.
2: but she wanted him to be crowned king,
0: mm-hmm.
2: because she so wanted this power.
0: Mm-hmm. Okay.
2: It was not enough for her to be part of the Herod family.
0: Herod, yes.
2: Yes, she, because the brother Philip was not the one in charge.
0: Mm-hmm.
2: So she find herself with
0: the one who
2: was in charge and pushing him now because she so want to become like queen.
0: Mm. Wow.
2: And bring embarrassment to him again.
0: Mm-hmm. Mm-hmm.
2: It's an embarrassment.
0: Yeah.
2: In front of all the officials, you bring a man head.
0: Mm.
2: On
0: your body. Wow, what a setup. Do you see how the enemy sets up people and could set us up to just stumble like bumbling, stumbling into one from one transgression to and deeper? You see the enemy brings you into great condemnation.
2: Yeah, because of pride. And that's how the Bible says pride goes before destruction and a haughty spirit before a fall.
0: Yeah.
2: In Proverbs, because the haughtiness of her heart,
0: mm-hmm.
2: of her ways,
0: yeah, ended up being banished from royalty. You banished to a backwater place, and then the word one report when I studied it, they said that Buddha then committed suicide. Tragic, terrible. So, speaking unadvisedly can cause you to make decision that will cost you,
2: mm-hmm.
0: will be painful. Vows are dangerous when made in the heat of the moment. The Lord said, careful what you see in Proverbs.
2: Yeah.
0: In Ecclesiastes. Be careful what you see, lest you make vows and covenants that make you look like a fool. And it's a admonition to leaders. Of all type, whatever, every one of us has leadership qualities, and every one of us will be placed in position where we have to make decisions.
2: Mm-hmm.
0: That's what a leader is, a decision maker, right? Whether it's for your family, your own life choices, you are in charge there.
2: Mm-hmm.
0: So be careful what you say yes to.
2: Yeah.
0: Take some time to sit back and say, let me think about this before I respond to you. I cannot make that decision now. I can't respond right now. Come back tomorrow. Come back next week. Let me take time. Never be pressured by people,
2: mm-hmm.
0: or by circumstances, by situation, because you're in the heat of the moment, because people are watching. You have to say, no, you don't force me to make no decision now. I will take some time to look at this. I don't have all the answers. All my questions are

0: gently and respectfully say, even on the job, sir, I can't make that decision right now. Give me a few minutes to think about it. Mm-hmm. Let me think about it and come back to you. Let me go and revise this, relocate and thing. Hallelujah! When people come in hot and sweaty and want to pressure you to make decision, run.
1: Serious.
0: Run. Run. What time is up? You know?
1: Yes.
0: But
1: just want to say good morning to you, Sir Dottie, and good morning, Sir Nautica.
0: Yeah, and all those
1: of you who are locked on Hope 103.1 FM. It's a very sobering.
0: Oh my God.
1: You know, passage here, and we encourage you to take a time and ponder
0: and read it, and pick up, you know, see what you pull out from it, what you glean from it, you know, your observations, your thing. How would you deal with it? How would you respond if you're in a situation like that? What's the implications for the believers in the kingdom?
1: Mm-hmm.
0: You know, so God bless you. Have a great day today. You know, go and enjoy the blessings of the Lord. If it's your birthday or anniversary, celebrate and give God thanks for another day of life, another day of living, you know, and go covered in the blood.
1: Have a wonderful day.
2: The word of the Lord will be taken from Psalms 145. You may be seated.

One generation shall praise thy works to another, and shall declare thy mighty works. And men shall speak of the might of thy terrible acts, and I will declare thy greatness. Lord, with ready hearts we receive and with a will we will do. Let the Holy Spirit of God breathe upon the word, the preacher, the church, that your name be praised and thee be edified. In Jesus' name, amen. We are too silent, too shy, too conservative on many of the wonderful works God did for us. And the nations whom he redeemed, we are too quiet, too still, too silent. On the distinguished works of God, your friends will come to faith. Faith in God. Will believe in the God whom you serve. When you share with them,

what good and great things God did for you and in you. Our lives must illustrate the supreme authority and power of God to act on our behalf at all times. And when God does it, we must talk. We must share with our friends.

Our lives go more and way beyond. Sing, I am born again of the Spirit of Truth. Revelation. Redemption. Newness to life. But we should add to our faith and to our lives what God did. What God is doing. When they hear what God did, they will believe. For they will know it is only God alone can do this. It is only God. And if God can do this for you, then he can do this also for me. What men try often do not work, and they go to alternative source. But you have the real deal. You have the real stuff. You have the real God. You have the God of miracles. Speak about him. Tell them you don't have to go there. I run across there. You can come to Jesus, the God whom I serve, for he has done this for me, and I believe he can do the same for you. Why not try him? Why not try him? We should join creation in their celebration of life and the marvels of God. We should join them. They left for us a model, a revelation, a posture, a position. They gave us a template that we may measure ourselves with and adapt and adjust to what they have declared. Psalm 19:1-4. The heavens declare the glory of God. The firmament showeth his handiwork. The earth at day unto day.

His creation is human being. Is the firmament a human being with the gift of tongue, speech, a mouth, a mind, an intellect? Is the universe a human being? And our response is no. But yet the psalmist declared, the utter speech is formed by words, and they utter out of our vocals, our belly, our stomach, they issue upward and they project outward.

material things. Stars and moon and the sun and all the galaxies and outer planetary systems. If they can talk, why should I, in the image of God who said, let there be, and there was? I should be silent. What contributes to my changing world and the dynamics around me, whether I fail or I succeed, would be what I say. For the power of life is in your tongue. You can be self-defeated by what you see about yourself and what you see to yourself. If you say to yourself, I am a failure, don't expect to succeed. You will put no effort, nor make any effort to succeed at anything. If you say, I am weak, you will not move in a forward dimension. You remain frozen, static, and finish almost. Think the thoughts of God. Reason with divine intellect. It transcends the human norms. It's always in the world of impossibilities. But we have joined the creation in their praise, in their celebration. You rose this morning and I said to God, thanks for life. I thank you for being alive today. I praise you, Almighty God, for your lavish love upon me. I thank you. You did not find me funny. You found me to be one to be chosen. One to be chosen. One to be considered. One to be numbered amongst the multitudes of the universe. We have joined creation and the praise. We give our voice. Our message today is give voice. Give voice. But give voice to what? Utter speech, but utter speech to what? Give voice to all that God gave to us. Give voice to all that God gave to us. He gave wisdom, understanding, knowledge, divine intelligence, might, strength, power, discretion, divine justice.
much more to us. We are wise men and women of God, wise boys and girls. We are wise, have an understanding of the words divinely spoken to us. The same we apply to our daily life and living.

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We are never short of valid conversations. We are never empty of things to talk about. They are in volumes of books and literature written by God and godly men. A lifetime is not sufficient to exhaust the words of God, the mind of Jesus, the ways of the Most High.

generation standing in the queue in the bank or the bus station, your conversation is not the politics of the day, but the Lord of the day, Jesus. What he did. Too much to speak about. Psalms 145, 5. Psalmist says, I will speak of this glorious honor of thy majesty and of thy wondrous works. I will talk about the wonderful works of God. It is an honor to carry the mystery of the kingdom in us, which is Jesus. The mystery of the kingdom is not an unknown truth, not an unknown knowledge. It is a knowledge revealed in the incarnation of the Son of Man, that God became fleshed out. Great theme to speak about. Great discussion you could have that will last you the rest of the day. How can God, a spirit, become flesh? It's a brilliant discussion for the philosophers and men and women who exercise their mind. How can God become flesh? Psalmist says, speak about the kenosis, the emptying of God to become man, and at the same time remaining God unemptied.

in us the Christ of the kingdom. Give voice to the mighty acts of God. Sometimes we are ashamed to say what God did. We are afraid to say what God did. Somebody will say, you're showing off. You're ashamed. You're afraid to testify. You hide God away from people when God has done so much for you, and you can bring about change in someone's life by the revealed knowledge of the acts of God mighty. We are quiet. I don't want to offend talking about Jesus. So on the job, you don't talk about Jesus on the job. In meetings, you don't talk about Jesus ever. You speak about everything else. Everything else is happening in the nation. And you are so well informed and articulative as an authority on matters very often unsubstantiated. But Jesus, we are often very quiet. The psalmist says, give voice to the mighty acts of God. Not just acts of God, not just acts of God, but mighty acts of God. Mighty acts of God. Let the world know your God is a mighty God. Give voice to the mighty acts of God. Psalm 145, 11 and 12. They shall speak of thy glory, of thy kingdom. Who shall speak? Who shall speak of the glory of God and the glory of the kingdom of God? Who shall speak? Who is God relying upon to verbalize? Devils will not celebrate the acts and works of God. Only those who have been impacted by God, who have experienced the favor of God, his mighty acts. Only them alone can speak, for they are qualified through experience. And others who speak, they speak by faith in hope to experience the same. They shall speak of the glory of thy kingdom and talk and talk and talk of thy power. To do what? To make known to the sons of men his mighty acts. To make known to men God's mighty acts. The glory of his kingdom and the acts of God in your life. It is, and they are, for you to talk. For you to talk. For you to talk. For you to talk. That gave me faith to believe God when I am deeply challenged in the realm of the spirit. I said, this finger spoke softly. Faith shall speak of the glory of the kingdom and talk of thy power. They shall speak
of the glory of the kingdom and talk of thy power. They shall talk of thy power.

Your healing. Your healing are God's history. And God's history, your story. Make known to the sons of men. So when you are going through your most difficult periods, take some of my story from God's history and say, God did it not for Moses, not Joshua, not Aaron, not Gideon, not Jethro. He did it in the 21st century. Three shall speak of the glory of thy kingdom and talk of thy power to make known to the sons of men his mighty acts. Your healing is an act of God, and God's acts are your story. God has not forgotten you. Psalm 145:12. Finally, he tells us, give voice to his appeals. So it seems to me as I am guilty of it, many godly people were not talking about the miracles and the healings of God and the supernatural provisions. Not talking about it. Silent. Did not share with nobody what God did. They are mute.

makes a cry, an appeal from God. God is almost begging us. Almost begging us to see, talk about me. Talk about me. Tell people what I did for you. Tell them. Share it. Tell them. Although there is a cry from the bowels of God to say to his own people, talk about me. We talk about ourselves and ourselves, our family and our families, our business, our education, our everything, our wealth, our resources, our position, our status. We speak little or nothing about the acts of God and the mighty power of Christ. We shut up like we are ashamed and embarrassed to say God did it. And sometimes when God do it, we want to say, I did it. We still find it difficult to say, God.

0: voice to his appeals. Psalm 145, verse 4 and 7. One generation shall praise thy works to another. So there is a continuum from way back in antiquity at the genesis of humanity and the acts of God in creation and the plan program for redemption 7,000 years ago. The conversation began. One generation shall pass on to the next generation, and the next generation shall pass on to the next generation. When we don't talk about the power and the mysteries of God, our children do not know. So when they are challenged, they go elsewhere. God, they never heard you say, God did it.
1: Have a home prepared where the saints.
2: 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I am Lawrence Ross, a pathway to faith enrichment. 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
3: This year, as a Bethel Music family, a few days before Christmas, most of you guys probably were a part of this miracle, but we watched Joel and Janie Taylor's little son, Jackson. And he was, a few days before Christmas, airlifted to intensive care. And we began to fight for Jackson's life. How many of you guys joined in that fight and that symphony of prayer that rose up for a little boy? And a couple weeks into the fight, we got a text one night from Joel that they weren't sure if he was going to make it through the night. And as soon as I heard and read the message, it was like this giant of unbelief stood in front of me. And I just thought, Jackson's gonna die tonight. We're not gonna see the miracle. And as this giant stood in front of me, all of a sudden, out of my gut, this song started coming out right in the face of the giant.

As that giant was looking at us, I knew he was going to regret the day he ever pointed his sword at Jackson. Just as Goliath pointed his sword at David, the sword Goliath pointed at David became the sword the little boy picked up and took the giant's head off with. And as we watched this miracle happen in Jackson's body, it was like this giant of unbelief was falling. And our community just began to sing this song. It was just one note in the symphony of prayer rising for his life. So I want to teach it to you this morning. Let's sing.

This is John Jenkins for Teaching Missions International. Welcome to our broadcast of Dave's Devotion for Today. In today's devotion, the Lord is close to the brokenhearted. Dave reminds us that we can experience joy from God in both the good times and the bad. And now, Dave's devotion. One of the joys of working at our local food closet is that many of the people we work with are retired. They are experienced followers of Jesus and have been through good times and bad times. We love the good times, don't we? We love to praise God when things turn out right, but we can also meet God in the bad times too. There's a big difference between somebody telling you to rejoice in God, regardless of your circumstances, and somebody who has lived through hard times and still rejoices. There's a difference between knowing about something and actually knowing it by living through it. Today, two passages remind us of that truth. So let's listen in. I will extol the Lord at all times. Taste and see that the Lord is good. Oh, the joys of those who take refuge in Him. The Lord is close to the brokenhearted. He rescues those whose spirits are crushed. The righteous person faces many troubles, but the Lord comes to the rescue each time. Psalm 34, 1, 8, and 18 through 19. Psalm 34 begins with a commentator's note that David, fleeing from Saul, decided to run to the Philistine city of Gath. When the king didn't give him a warm welcome, David pretended to be insane, with spit running down his beard until he was driven away. It's from that place of humiliation that he writes verse 1 of Psalm 34. I will extol the Lord at all times. Then, in verse 8, he invites us to taste and see that the Lord is good. And later, in verses 18 and 19, he says, the Lord is close to the brokenhearted and saves those who are crushed in spirit, and that the righteous person faces many troubles. That's often where we experience God's presence. Tasting and seeing God's goodness isn't just for the easy days when all is well, but it's for the brokenhearted days too. Today, you may be brokenhearted. You may be hurting. You may have lost hope that things will come out right. Let me encourage you to taste and see the goodness of God. You can find Him in that broken place this morning. And that is very good news. Thanks for listening. For full transcripts and replays of all devotions, visit teachmi.com/Dave. And please join us again on Wednesday.

You may not be able to stop your child from catching a common cold, but there are steps you can take to build their immune system and make them healthier. This is Nutrition Hints by the Grenada Food and Nutrition Council. A strong immune system means your child will be better able to fight viruses and infections, reducing their sick days. Foods high in vitamin C have amazing immune-boosting powers. They increase the production of infection-fighting white blood cells and antibodies, preventing viruses from entering the body. Citrus fruits like orange, grapefruit, lime, and lemon are excellent vitamin C sources. Non-citrus fruits like guava, papaya, pineapple, West Indian cherries, and cantaloupe are also great sources of vitamin C. Fresh fruits and vegetables like spinach, sweet peppers, and tomatoes are good sources of dietary vitamin C. Children may easily catch and pass on the flu, so fighting germs is extremely important. Fewer germs mean less stress on your child's immune system. Wash their hands often using soap, pay particular attention to the hygiene before each meal and after playing outside, handling pets, blowing their nose, and using the bathroom. When you're out, carry disposable wipes with you for quick cleanups. Vaccinations also help strengthen your child's immune system and protect them from infections. Ensure that your child has received all the required vaccines and check with your health care provider if you are not sure. Sleep also helps boost the immune system because our bodies need enough rest to function well. Lack of rest can make you more prone to illness by reducing natural killer cells, which are the immune system's weapons that attack virus. Keep this in mind and ensure that your child gets enough sleep. A newborn may need up to 18 hours of sleep a day. Toddlers need 12 to 13 hours. Preschoolers need about 10 hours. School-aged children 6 to 17, 8 to 10 hours of sleep. If your child does not sleep during the day, you'll need to put them to bed earlier so that they get the needed amount of sleep. If your child suffers from the common cold, keep them hydrated by giving lots of fluids like water and fruit juices made from freshly squeezed citrus. You can also try broths and soups, ginger or cinnamon tea. The Grenada Food and Nutrition Council reminds you to eat, look and feel well in 2021. I am Lichelle Murray.

0: Now then, we are Ambassadors for Christ. 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May you be ministered to in your area of need through the Word of God. 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Here he comes to address you at this time.
1: Jesus had a way of getting right to the heart of the matter. Folks, in just one sentence, Jesus addressed two of life's biggest questions. Two. One, what should be my top priority? And two, how will I have what I need? How would I have what I need? What is my top priority? And how would I have what I need? His statement is simple but powerful. Seek the kingdom of God above all else. And the promise that follows is he will give you everything you need. So what should be my top priority? And how will I have what I need? Jesus said, seek the kingdom first. Seek the kingdom first. And then you will have all that you need. Now, here is an important question for you to personally answer. What matters most in my order of priority? What matters most in yours and my order of priority? We live in a culture that pulls us in 100 directions. Success, comfort, image, influence, security, all of these clamor for first place. All. But Jesus makes it clear the kingdom of God comes first. You know, I am a marriage officer. When I married people, I said to them, you know, the first thing is not getting married. As good as that is. The first thing is what? Being saved. Seeking first the kingdom of God. Seek first the kingdom of God. Now, that means putting God's rule and reign over everything else. That is his values, his purposes, his presence, his glory at the very center of your life. When your priorities line up with God's, friends, the rest falls into place. The rest falls into place. All Christians are to display a kingdom first, lifestyle. Seek first the kingdom of God and his righteousness. Now, what does that actually look like? A kingdom first lifestyle. What does that look like? It's beginning each day with a heart turned to God in prayer, in the word, and in surrender. It's letting God's spirit shape how you speak, how you lead, how you handle money, how you respond to pressure, what you listen to, or what you pursue as a matter of principle. It's choosing to serve rather than being served, to give rather than consume, to build others up rather than promote yourself.

0: When Jesus said to seek the kingdom above all else, he is not asking for one more item on our to-do list. No, he's inviting us to build everything around the kingdom. Build everything around the kingdom. Our schedule, our finances, our dreams, our families, our ministries. Build everything around the kingdom. Now, let me expose to you a powerful biblical truth. Provision follows priority. And here is a promise of Jesus. So don't be afraid, little flock. Don't be afraid, little flock, for it gives your Father great happiness. I love that. Don't be afraid, little flock, for it gives your Father great happiness to give you the kingdom. Gives your Father great happiness to give you the kingdom. So here is the good news. When you put God first, he takes care of what you need. He takes care of what you need. It's not a formula. It's not a formula. It's a relationship with a faithful Father who sees, knows, and loves you. God isn't holding back. He's not reluctant. It makes him happy to provide for his children. If you have been feeling anxious or stretched thin, maybe it's time to realign your priorities and let him take care of the outcome. The theme of this message is extreme priority. If we want to be a quality disciple focused on extreme priority, we need to realize four things relating to what Jesus says in this text. Number one, you and I need to realize that we have a practice to confront. We have a practice to confront. Verses 22 and 23, and he said to his disciples, therefore I tell you, do not be anxious about your life, what you will eat, nor about your body, what you will put on. For life is more than food, and the body more than clothing. That's Jesus speaking. Before we look at the details of these verses, let's take a moment to put them into context. Back in verses 16 to 21, Jesus had just told the story of a rich man whose life was consumed with getting more. His focus was his own wealth and comfort, with no regard for the things of God. Beginning in verse 22, Jesus then builds off what he has just said. In contrast to those whose priority and focus is on the things of this earth, Jesus calls his followers to different perspectives and priority. He warns us in verse 22 not to be consumed by the cares of this life. Now, you can't really tell it from our English text, but here in verse 22, Jesus is not simply saying, don't be anxious, don't worry. Not just simply saying that. In the original language of the text, the idea is more of a rebuke to his disciples. Jesus said to them, you are worrying, you are anxious, and you need to stop it. That's what the original text reads, how it reads. You're worrying and you're anxious and you need to stop it. What Jesus is doing here is identifying a practice that we need to confront. If we are going to be quality disciples, he knows that we tend to be warriors. Warriors, not warriors, warriors. And when that is the case, we get distracted from what is most important. We get distracted. Recent research reveals the top five things that people worry about, including Christians, beginning with number 5, car maintenance and gas price. Especially now with a war in the Middle East. Number 4, family problems. Family problems, especially now with a rising spike in the divorce rate. Number 3, money, job security and pay, especially since the introduction of AI. Number 2, traffic. Number 2 is traffic. The vast number of vehicles on the road and the reckless drivers. And the lack of motorways. In St. Vincent, if you get an accident down the leeward side, crap or smoke your pipe. For the whole day. We had that the other day. My goodness. Traffic was backed up all the way down Pembroke. And the accident at Gibson Corner. One road, you know, one highway. My God, help us. Now, the number one was weight and appearance. Weight and appearance. W-E-I-G-H-T. Weight and appearance. That is said to be the number one concern of most individuals today. A survey done in America revealed that last year, 2025, Americans spent over $60 billion just on weight loss products and programs. $60 billion. My goodness. I wonder how much of that money was spent by people who claim to be followers of Christ. How much of that? You ladies here in this building, and you who are watching, how much have you spent on makeup? Makeup products and hairstyles. I used to hear Hagee say, whether you change your makeup, whatever you choose, if you're 60, you're still 60. You're 60. You can change your facial expression. You can do all kind of stuff. You're 60. Now, I'm not saying that these things are wrong, but are they extreme priority? Answer is no. The Apostle John revealed what is a believer's extreme priority over against these things in 1 Timothy 4:8, King James Version. For bodily exercise profited how? How much? Little. Hello, I've been trying to exercise. If I can throw off some weight, none going off. My wife feeding me too much. But hear me, but godliness is profitable unto all things, having promise of the life that now is and that which is to come. Godliness, people, not carnival. Most of the people looking carnival, what they already can enjoy themselves, appease the flesh. Godliness is good, not only for this life, but for that which is to come. That's extreme priority. It means physical training has some value, but spiritual discipline, godliness, is far more important because it benefits your life now and into eternity.
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1: You reap what you sow, whether for good or evil. I'm Bill Glover, and I learned that the hard way. Dad left when I was 3, and we lived in poverty. Till I was 14, we rented a house owned by a church, and a woman in the congregation taught me and my sister Bible lessons. Her efforts would someday bear fruit for good. But then we moved, and new friends lured me into drinking and doing drugs. Soon I was dealing drugs because the money was good. But I didn't count on the consequences, like being robbed at gunpoint, always looking over my shoulder, and fearing a police raid. I hated my life, but I didn't know how to escape, so I began visiting a nearby church building at night. I climbed the stairs to the steeple, where I cried out to God asking forgiveness. One night, I heard a Christian program on the radio that really convicted me. The next day, I called the church's pastor, and he led me in a prayer of repentance. I flushed my drugs, found a church home, and began reading the Bible. I was making plans to go to Bible college when the police arrested me one day on charges pending for my drug days. The 4 months in jail awaiting trial were horrible, but God protected me. My pastor visited several times. My sentence was 4 months in a halfway house, a $4,000 fine, and 4 years of probation. I reaped what I had sown. I returned to the old neighborhood to thank the woman who taught me the Bible years before, and I repaid my old debts. I went to Bible college. God has given me a wonderful Christian wife and 3 children, and today I'm a youth pastor and elementary school teacher. If the Son, therefore, shall make you free, you shall be free indeed.
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0: Hi, welcome to Elevate Ministries International. Trinidad and Tobago and regions beyond, it is indeed a blessing and a pleasure as usual to be here to share with you from God's word. God continues to be faithful. He continues to be an awesome God in our lives. My theme today is Jesus, an agent of change. Are you an agent of change? That's my question to you today. And if you are an agent of change, what kind of change are you an agent of? Whom have you influenced? Now, yesterday, 5 years ago, 10 years ago, and whom that individual has become a part of the kingdom of God. Jesus was indeed and still is an agent of change. Life is a series of opportunities where every opportunity is designed so that we will meet someone as children of the Most High God and encourage them in the path, hallelujah, that we know beyond a shadow of a doubt is the right path. A path which is paved with the blood of Jesus Christ. A path where grace pursues them. Grace runs us down. We are not serving a God that has a big stick over us and he continues to run us down with this big stick. And when we look, there are wounds on our back. We cannot move sometime. We are heavy burden. We serve a God that continues to offer us grace, his extended love, which continues to wrap his arms around us. That in spite of what people may say, in spite, unfortunately, hallelujah, of what might be preached, his grace is sufficient. It is unexplainable. When we think about the grace of Almighty God, you got to throw logic out of the door because you don't understand. It is far beyond human comprehension. When you think about a God that can love you in spite of what you have done, that his grace, it never leaves you. Even in your deepest, darkest moment of sin, in the center, in the middle, in carnival, or in the midst of a drug overdose, or whatever it might be, this grace continues to pursue us. For truly, Jesus Christ hung on that cross to be an agent of change. You are. I want to encourage you, whosoever you are, my brother, my sister, you are an agent of change. An individual that was created to multiply. My scripture today is taken from Luke chapter 4, verses 18 and 19, and it reads, "The Spirit of the Lord is upon me, because he has anointed me to proclaim good news to the poor. He has sent me to proclaim freedom for the prisoners and recovery of sight for the blind, to set the oppressed free, to proclaim the year of the Lord's favor." Oh my God, glory be to God, hallelujah. What Luke is saying in this chapter today, I want to encourage us in all reality to take a good look at ourselves as Christians. Hallelujah. To take a good look at ourselves as kingdom ambassadors. An ambassador that is supposed to represent a country, speak on behalf, exhibit qualities and standards that is ascribed to that particular kingdom. That which is spoken up in Luke chapter 4, 18 and 19. Are you today an ambassador of the kingdom of God? If this is not what you're doing, sadly, I'm saying to you, you are wasting time. Please, it's time to get busy, for the night is coming when no man can work. This is the time. This is the season. As the Bible said, the Spirit of the Lord is upon me because he has anointed me to proclaim the good news. When last some of us stood in our little group in work, among our peers, among our family members, when last you shared Jesus with a neighbor, when last you stood in church and encouraged a young person of the principles of the kingdom which we are governed by, cry when last have you lay your hands on someone and pray for them and see the miracle working power of the risen Christ, whereby he said, by his stripes we are healed? When last have you proclaimed the good news of the gospel, that it doesn't matter if a person is rich or if they're poor, if they're influential or not, your role is to be a conduit of the principles which God govern or govern our kingdom. Not like some of us, if a person is not appealing, you don't want much to do with them. My heart pains when I see backsliders in a state of sometimes vagrancy. I weep in my heart and I say, God, what is the church doing? That which is spoken of in the book of Luke, he has anointed us to proclaim the good news. Jesus was indeed an agent of change. The Bible states he came down to be the God man on planet earth, the God man, to show us that you can function as a man and as God, an agent, hallelujah, a member of a royal priesthood, a peculiar people. Jesus came and he showed us that it is possible that you can be the God man, you can be the God woman. God is looking for people who are mindful of who they are, who are mindful of the fact that the moment you accept Jesus Christ, you cannot and will not accept Jesus Christ except the Spirit of God draws you. That Holy Ghost must draw you. There's no way that you could just accept this Jesus. Again, I say, except the Spirit of God draws you, that means that the Spirit of the Lord is upon you even at that moment to convince you, hallelujah, of the saving grace of a risen Christ. It's time that we take up the mantle of the gospel and run with it. We have situations in churches where people come into our churches demon possessed and go back out demon possessed. Oh God, help us. We have situations where they're so dire that people come to our churches where we are indeed a spiritual hospital. Then Beelzebub come and he sit among us and he makes himself comfortable, where witches and warlock comes into our churches and they sit among us. We sing the songs of Zion and we dance and nothing happens. It is time we be an agent of change. Our role is to multiply the same way how Jesus came. One God man came upon planet earth with a mission. Somebody hear me. And that mission was to accomplish the will of the Father. When you accept Jesus Christ as Lord and Savior of your life, there's a mandate that is upon your life, and it's all about fortifying the kingdom of God. And so your role is to multiply as Jesus Christ walked the earth. The Bible says that he multiplied. The Bible says sons and daughters were added on to the kingdom of God. We see as he began to move, God located his helpers. You might feel that you're alone in this, but I want to encourage you, the same way that God had positioned Peter and John and Luke and all the other disciples, Jesus Christ came and he made an impact. The Bible states that everywhere Jesus went, he was doing good. What is your character like? Are you stamped with the stamp of a kingdom ambassador? Hallelujah. And your characteristics is contrary to that which you say you are. The Bible says that everywhere Jesus went, he was doing good. His character spoke for itself. Humility, grace, wisdom, healing, deliverance, salvation. Everywhere Jesus went, supernatural change
1: took place. His wisdom was so deep and so wide that it marveled men and women as they sat and they listened to him. The simplicity by which he spoke the word and men and women received their healing. The simplicity and authority by which he spoke and demonic entities had to leave those earthen vessels that they had made themselves comfortable in. Whosoever you are today, I want to encourage you as I encourage myself. Are you an agent of change? Are you representing the kingdom of heaven the way in which you ought to be representing it? God, help us in this season, for this world is in need of agents of change. You see, Jesus knew who he was. He understood his Father. He understood the mission, and he was determined to stand tall and give glory to his Father as a mere mortal man. Today, God is calling you out. It's time you again begin to witness. There's some of us have churches that are in communities, and our community is not even too much aware of who the pastor is or the members of the church. We have not taken time off to go into our communities and make our presence felt. It is time we begin to do as Jesus did. He was familiar with his community, and his community was familiar with him. He knew all the hierarchies, and he knew all the people that were low in status. He was admired by all. Today, God is calling you out. It is time that you begin to multiply. It is time you begin to bring forth sons and daughters unto God. Hallelujah. The Bible in Revelation speaks about books, that one of these days the books are going to be pulled and you're going to be asked, what have you done with my son? What have you done with your time on planet Earth? I want to remind you that you're not living for yourself and you're not dying for yourself. One of these days you're gonna have to answer God the same way that there are books on this earth. Hallelujah, that speaks of history. One such book in the Bible is the book with Mordecai and Esther, and how the children of Israel were spared. Oh, God is a God that keeps records. Hallelujah. What will you tell him? Will you tell him that you made haste? Will you tell him that when the day come, you spend time in the word? Will you tell him that you spend time telling men and women that there's coming a day that they're going to have to stand before God? Did you spend time in his presence receiving the unction that is necessary to command whatever is necessary so that earthen vessels will be free? Hallelujah. To do that which they were mandated to do, to serve the true and the living God. Today, I want to encourage you as I close. Make up your mind. Repent all the repent you need to repent. Make adjustments in your life concerning your prayer life.

out is the work. So today I encourage you, be an agent of change. For that is exactly who you are. That's who you were created to be. Hallelujah, Lord, I release an anointing upon my brother and sister, whosoever they are.

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Jesus, we lift up a praise to you.

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Some people are looking at me right now. If you wonder.

0: come to ever-increasing faith. Remember these words from the book of Romans, chapter 10, verse 17. So then faith comes by hearing, and hearing by the word of God. Praise God for another day and for another privilege and opportunity to share with you the living word of God. I need your continued faithful financial support if Ever Increasing Faith Television is to remain on the air in your area. On the screen is an address where you can mail your tithe offering or gift of love. Let me take this opportunity to thank you so very much for your past, your present, and whatever future support you are led to give. Remember, you are helping to make it happen. Okay, let's turn in our Bibles. Ooh, I'm excited. Turn in our Bibles. God is good. The Word is good. Turn in your Bibles to Ephesians chapter 6. I mean to tell you, every day is exciting. Every week is awesome. When you're walking in the Word, amen. You're walking in the Word. Lord Jesus, help me, but it's all right. I'm going to fix it. I'm going to fix it. I'm going to fix it. Ha, ha, ha. I will have the last laugh. Ha, ha, ha. Okay, Ephesians chapter 6. What are they talking about? Don't worry about it. It's okay. You'll find out. Trust me. Yeah, I know what's happening. Some old ugly saying, I ain't going to move. I don't care what the pastor want. I'm going to sit where I want to sit. And I ain't about to move. I'm sitting back here by myself. And I'm just going to stay right here. I don't care what he says. Who do you think he is anyway? It's all right. It's all right. It's all right. I'm going to fix it. I'm going to fix it. All right, Ephesians chapter 6, if you have it, say, I have it. All right, our background scriptures are found in Ephesians, the 6th chapter, verses 10 through 17. I would like for us to read these together. If you're ready, let's begin. Finally, my brethren, be strong in the Lord and in the power of his might. Put on the whole armor of God that you may be able to stand against the wiles of the devil. For we do not wrestle against flesh and blood, but against principalities, against powers, against the rulers of the darkness of this age, against spiritual hosts of wickedness in the heavenly places. Therefore, take up the whole armor of God, that you may be able to withstand in the evil day, and having done all, to stand. Stand therefore, having girded your waist with truth, having put on the breastplate of righteousness, and having shod your feet with the preparation of the gospel of peace. Above all, taking the shield of faith, with which you will be able to quench all the fiery darts of the wicked one. And take the helmet of salvation and the sword of the Spirit, which is the word of God. Now, these scriptures serve as the foundation for our lesson. And as I pointed out, our lesson is the battle of the mind, our thought life, and our armor. The what? Battle of the mind, our thought life, and our armor. Paul here is giving us a scenario of the armor of God, the armor that Father God has provided for us. He couches it in military terminology based upon the times in which he lived, the Roman legions, and etc. And so he uses military terms like breastplate and sword and shield and helmet. And as I've been pointing out, sometimes we might have a tendency to get fixated on the individual parts of the armor, but remember he said it twice in that section, put on the whole armor. So that means that the whole armor is the whole armor and not a part of it. And so I have been taking out the military terms, the warfare term, and reading it without those, because I think that what happens, again, is that we get fixated on the parts to the neglect of the whole. And I think the reason that he uses military terminology is to not let us know about individual pieces. I might put the helmet on, don't have the sword. Might have a sword and don't have a shield. So he says, put on the whole armor of God. But I believe that he uses the military terminology to stress the fact that we are in a war. We are not in a game of checkers. This is warfare. Okay, and he wants us to realize that we are in a war. And the battle of the mind is a war. As I pointed out, we know because this section that we just read, it said that we wrestle not against flesh and blood, but against principalities, against powers, etc. And so we know that the ultimate battle is spiritual, but the avenue into that spiritual area is through the mind. Satan has no other access to us except through the mind. That's why there's a battle raging. And we need to learn how to fortify ourselves and how to fight that battle so that we win. Are you following me? So, I want to read this section of scripture again and take out the military terms and just read it straight without those. So I'll read you follow verse 13. Therefore, take up the whole armor of God. There it is again, whole armor of God, that you may be able to withstand in the evil day, and having done all to stand. Stand therefore, having truth, having righteousness, having the gospel of peace. Above all, taking faith, taking salvation, and taking the word of God. So I submit to you that the armor of God is simply Bible knowledge. The knowledge of the word of God. And I gave you a principle and told you that knowledge. I said knowledge. So we are in a warfare. So we've got to learn how to guard our minds, because that's the place where Satan will attack us. Now, we read through that section. It talks about the evil day, the fiery darts, and the wiles of the devil. They are no more than tis. Thoughts, ideas, suggestions. That's it. That's all. That's all he has. See, if he can gain the foothold in our thinking and can influence us to the point that we begin to act on the thoughts that he plants in our minds, in essence, he then will control our lives. Because your actions are the result of your thoughts. There is no action without thought. Even when you act without consciously thinking, you still thought, you just thought nothing. Your mind is not a blank. You're thinking about something. Even if you think about not acting or not doing anything, you still acted. And the results are the same. So, we've been talking about the battle of the mind. Now, last time, I gave you three principles. I gave you a principle, and it had three parts to it. Anybody remember what it was? Identify, quench, and capture. I gave you a principle called thought identification. We have to learn how to identify thoughts. Remember I gave you the scenario about the military camp, about the perimeter, about the guards being set up, about them searching every vehicle that comes to try to gain entrance into the compound. And the soldier's job is to check everybody out, their ID, who they are, because they could sneak in and blow up the camp. So the safety of the camp and everybody in the camp is predicated on the guards at the perimeter that are doing their job and guard or checking everybody that seeks to enter into the camp. That's the same way we have to do. Our minds are like the camp. And the safety of our minds has to be guarded by the sentinels that are set around the perimeter. And that means we've got to examine every thought that comes. We got to check out every vehicle that tries to gain entrance into our conscious mind. Because it could be the one carrying the explosives that will end up killing us. So it's called thought identification. I've got to identify those thoughts. Are they from the evil one? Are they the fiery darts, the evil day, and the wiles of the devil? I got to check it out. I got to examine and find out where these thoughts are coming from, because thoughts are bombarding us 24/7, 365. Even when you're asleep, you're having thoughts. That's what dreams are about. They're thoughts. Conscious or subconscious, whatever you want to, whatever level you want to call them, but they're thoughts. because you wake up from the dream and thought you were really living that experience. Anybody know what I'm talking about?
1: Yes.
0: Sometimes you're positive, sometimes you're they're terrible ones. But thoughts, ideas, and suggestions. Now, we talked about identify. We have to check out every thought. Does that thought agree with my armor? Now, if I don't know my armor, I'm at a disadvantage. And the sad thing, multitudes of Christians are being decimated in life. Christians love the Lord. And they're struggling. They're going through all kinds of hardships and heartaches that are totally unnecessary, but all because they don't know their armor. They don't know their rights. And so the devil is able to bring in thoughts, ideas, and suggestions. And remember, we found out that Satan is, he's also what? The father of lies. And he's also a deceiver. And of course, that's what a deception, that's what a lie is. It's a deception. Only reason you tell a lie is because you want somebody to accept the lie as the truth. So in essence, you're deceiving the person. You're making him think it's up when it's really down. You're making him think it's in when it's really out. That's the whole idea of telling a lie, to deceive. I want you to think that what I'm telling you is the truth. Boy, this is true. I put my hand on the Bible. My left hand on the Bible. This is the truth, the whole truth, nothing but the truth, if I can get away with it. You know, and so the enemy's going to come in with the thought, and the thought's going to sound so reasonable. If you don't have Bible armor or knowledge of the Word, and you don't have a way to take that thought and set it up against the Word to see, does it measure 12 inches? Is that really a foot? Or does it just look like a foot? And then people go down to the level of that, and the devil captures their lives. Now, once we discover a thought that disagrees with what we believe, the battle is on. The battle begins when we identify the thought as coming from the deceiving or the deceiver. Paul instructs us how to do this. We looked at it before. I told you already, I'll be going over this and over this and over this and over this over and over again. You keep saying, I heard that before. Okay, dum-dum. When is the last time you ate any food? Let's say it was this morning at breakfast. So what you're telling me now, man, I ate this morning. I don't need to eat no more. That'd be a fool, wouldn't it?
1: Yeah.
0: So you're going to keep on eating?
1: Yeah.
0: Right?
1: Yeah.
0: Well, you need to keep on feeding, thank you, spiritually on the Word of God. This is spiritual food. This is spirit food. This is food for your recreated human spirit. And just as you feed your... Whoa. I controlled myself. Do you see that? See that control? Did you see that self-control? Now, that's what I'm looking for. I knew you had it in there trying to hide it from me. Okay, go to Ephesians chapter 6. We just read it, but it's amazing how we can read over things and not really see them. Ephesians, you still in Ephesians?
1: Yes.
0: Chapter 6?
1: Yes.
0: If you are, say I am.
1: I am.
0: All right, look at that 16th verse. Paul says, above all, taking the shield of faith with which you will be able to quench all the fiery darts of the wicked one. You'll quench all of them. All of them. Now, we need to understand what it means to quench. Are you ready for some revelation?
1: Yes.
0: Okay. This is rich stuff. Watch this. The word quench is a very interesting word. It literally means to extinguish. For instance, a fire is extinguished or quenched when we cut off or remove its fuel source. I'll say that again. I want you to get that. A fire is extinguished, or in common term, put out, when we extinguish or cut off its fuel source. A fire, in order to burn, has to have fuel. If we cut that fuel source off, the fire goes out. The fuel source of thoughts is attention. For fire, it might be gasoline, kerosene, wood, paper, something like that. The fuel source of thoughts that keep them burning is attention. When we remove the attention factor from the thought, we are in essence quenching the thought. That's what he means when he says quench. Quench all the fiery darts. Quench them. We have to remove the fuel source. Attention is what gives thoughts its fuel. Now, ready to write? I'll give you a principle. This can be worth $27 million to you. I know all y'all are already rich, but you know, even rich can use some more. Ain't that right?
1: That's right.
0: I wonder, am I right about it?
2: You're right.
0: All right, ready, right? The lifespan of a thought. I'll go slow. Don't get flustered. I'll go back over it. The lifespan of a thought What did I say?
3: The lifespan of a thought.
0: I didn't hear that.
3: The lifespan of a thought.
0: You know, lifespan, you know how long a thing lives? The lifespan of a thought. You ready for this? The lifespan of a thought is determined by how much attention is given to it. It can only live as long as you give it attention. A fire can only burn as long as you feed it fuel. When the fuel source is gone, the fire is automatically out. You don't even have to put water on a fire. Just withhold from it its fuel source. It can't burn without fuel. A thought cannot exist without your attention. So the lifespan of a thought, it can only last as long as you give it attention. The strength of a thought either increases or decreases depending on how much attention that thought receives. I'll say it again. Boy, you got to get this. And if you're honest about it, I think probably all of us can go back in time, rewind and go back in time and find out some of the things that we got ourselves into was because we gave that thought much attention. And it ended up in a lie, cheating, running around on our spouse, slacking off on doing our jobs. We kept thinking about it, kept mulling it over. We kept giving it attention, and the more attention we gave it, the brighter the fire burned. And it affected our lives. Let me give you that again.
1: Yeah.
0: I'll go back to the premise. A fire is extinguished when we cut off its fuel source. Can't burn without fuel. A thought is cut off or extinguished when we no longer give it attention. Thoughts have to have attention. Thoughts have to have attention to exist. When we cut off the attention to the thought, it'll die. Here was the principle. The lifespan of a thought is determined by the amount of attention it receives or the amount of attention that you give it. That's as long as...
2: I stayed out late last night. Was you at church yesterday? No, but I was there with you guys. I saw it on the internet. The game is on. Them people be tripping. Bottom line, I don't feel like it. I don't feel like it. 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Just because your name is on the books in reference to membership of a church, you think you're still covered because you're a member. There's some tending to, some caring for, and some feeding that you're missing out on when you don't show up.
4: This message by Pastor Price Jr. is ready for your purchase. 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
0: The strength of a thought either decreases or increases depending on how much attention the thought receives. That's why we have to guard our thoughts. And that's where Satan will come in. If he can get your attention on that thought that he suggests, it will end up impacting on your actions. It's incredible. But if you go back and look at it, you think about things that you got into. I know I can. I go back and look at some stuff I got into, and it was all because... But at the time you're doing it, you don't know that this is going on. You don't recognize that this is what's happening. See, from this day forward, you'll be informed. So guess what? You'll have no excuse. I had an excuse before because I didn't know. Nobody told me that. I thought I was doing the right thing thinking about that. And I kept on thinking and kept on thinking and kept on thinking and kept on thinking and kept on thinking. I was just feeding so much fuel to that fire, to that thought. Next thing you know, I was in the man's car without his permission. And somehow, I don't understand how it happened, but somehow the police department, the authorities, they didn't approve of that. And they stopped me and put me in jail. That's what that thought got me. I just, girl, you about to lose an arm. I didn't know what, I was getting ready to go, ah! I didn't know what that was, touching my leg. What is it? Ooh. That's all right, honey, touch me again. Oh, on this side, it's okay. That was a surprise. I mean, that really got you, you got me. Thoughts, ideas, and suggestions, I didn't know what that was. Ooh-wee. Okay, hallelujah. All right. Now, remember again, the lifespan of a thought is determined by the amount of attention it receives. You keep thinking about it, without balancing it with your armor, checking it out. See, some things you just are supposed to think on, the good stuff. You're supposed to think on it. Remember, we read that before. Think on these things. If it's good and honorable, etc. But then there are other things you don't have any business thinking on. You don't have any business thinking on about it. But you got to balance it off with the word, with your armor. Say, does this check out? Where does this thought come from? Because remember again, I told you before over there, the devil is the deceiver. He's a liar. So the thought's going to sound reasonable. And remember again, I also told you before that the thought always comes in your voice. Because right away, you'd know if it's a stranger talking to you. I mean, wouldn't you know if I said, let's meet later on, just you and I. Don't tell Tommy. Don't you know? You would know that answer. Hey, wait a minute. You know that boy, but if that boy sounded familiar to you, might be a temptation there. You got to watch it. Entertaining the possibilities, turning them over in your mind is exactly what a thought requires in order to thrive. The more you entertain the thought, the more they grow in strength. It's like adding another car to a freight train. The more cars you add, the harder it is to stop the train. Actually, you can even do this with a regular automobile or an SUV or a van. You load that thing up with a whole lot of weight, it's harder to stop it. That weight pushes. You try to stop it, and it just takes longer to stop it, to bring it to a full stop. And that's what happens with the thought. You just keep building and building and building and building. The next thing you know, you got a problem. Thoughts, ideas, and suggestions, the battle of the mind. Now, watch this. On the other hand, we talked about the thought coming and giving it attention, and that increases its lifespan. On the other hand, turning your attention away from a thought and onto other things is a thought's worst enemy. You get that?
5: Yeah.
0: No, you didn't get that. Yeah, some of you say,
6: what did he say? What did he say?
0: I said, turning your attention away from a thought and onto other things is a thought's worst enemy. Thought can't deal with that. Thought goes ballistic when you do that. When you are confronted with an attacking thought, turning your attention to what the Bible says has the same effect on that thought as turning your back on someone who is speaking to you and beginning a conversation with somebody. Doesn't that irk you? You're talking to somebody, man, you going at it, and they just turn around and start talking to somebody else. And I know you probably say, oh, goody, goody, goody. Praise the Lord. Hallelujah. Good, good, good, good. No, you say, what? Day, I'm talking to you. That's the thought's worst enemy, is to ignore the thought. Give it no attention. It'll die unborn. Boy, if you did that to me, I mean, I'm talking to you, and you start talking to somebody else, man, that's upsetting. It's rude. It's upsetting. And that's my point. Thoughts hate being ignored. They don't like to be ignored. They can only survive when they have your complete attention. It's the only way they can survive. That's the only way they can survive. They got to have your attention. So if we put our attention on the Word of God, that quenches the fiery darts, the evil days, and the wiles of the devil. You still here? All right, based on that fact that I've just mentioned, the act of quenching begins as we redirect our attention away from the attacking thought and onto what we believe about the truth, about righteousness, about the gospel of peace, about faith, about salvation, and about the Word of God. Once your attention has been redirected from the thought to the Word of God, the battle is half over.
7: Yeah.
0: Principle. What we just talked about, redirecting our thoughts, it's all about a decision of your will.
7: Yeah.
0: Real simple. It's all about a decision. I mean, let me show you how graphic it is. Is there anyone in this building listening to me right now that can honestly say, or will honestly say, that you got into this building and into that seat without doing some thinking? Excuse me. I'm listening for a response. You had to do some kind of thinking about something to get here, didn't you? Because if you didn't do any thinking and you got here, you got a problem. Yeah. We need to call the people because you got a real serious issue. I mean, if you can end up in a place and you didn't do no thinking about getting there, you're in trouble. I mean, that's dangerous.
5: Yeah, yeah.
0: This is a nice place you ended up.
5: Yeah.
0: If you can get into this place without doing some thinking, you might get into some other places that you might not like as well.
5: Yes.
0: So it's about a decision of the will. And the beautiful thing about this is you are in control. That's what I like about this thing. I'm in control. So I don't have anybody else. I can't blame anybody. I can't blame the dog, hog, or the frog. It's me, oh Lord, standing in the need of prayer. I mean, it's me. It's us. It's just a matter of decision. Just like you made a decision to get here, whatever your motivation was, still a decision was made to get in here. Now, just like you made a decision to get in here, you'll make a decision to get into the whorehouse. You ain't gonna get in here without some kind of decision. Again, if you can get in here without a decision, boy, you got some real serious issues. Okay? That's for you. That's for you. Okay? Is that okay? You mad? Okay. I didn't mean to embarrass you, my brother. I'm sorry. I apologize if it did. I was trying to do a good deed. Trying to plant some seed. I want you to be blessed. That's all. Okay? So forgive me if it embarrassed you. I didn't mean to do that. I wouldn't do that. God knows I wouldn't do that. But the redirecting of our attention will be the result of a decision of our will. This is not something that will happen automatically. You have to consciously do it. It has to be a conscious act. And to show you how swiftly you can make decisions, I didn't do this for that, but I like to take advantage of every situation. There was a decision made by someone towards me. In the process of that decision being made, I responded to the decision, right in the middle of the decision, I was directed to do something somebody else. Nobody told me to. It's just, but I had to think about it because I could have given it to her. Could have given it to her. So, we're making decisions all the time. Now listen, it occurs in terms of us being able to operate in victory, we have to make conscious effort to maintain our thought life. And I've been saying it all the way through the series, 24/7, 365. The beat goes on.

0: standing shamefully in a courtroom, surrounded.
1: Slow down. Your boss is not even here today. Take it easy. Then another thought speaks up and says, you know, you do more than your share of work anyway. If anybody deserves a slow day, it's you. I think you deserve a break today. If you're a working person, unless you work on a job that you really, truly love, like the job I do, that would never happen. That thought could never come to me because I love what I do. I never slow down. But I think there was a time when I wasn't in ministry. There was a time when I had to punch a time card. I put it in a little slot. There was a certain place in the rack where I put my card, had my number and my name on it. And I'm going to tell you, I won't tell you no lies. I worked on one job for quite a few years, and I'm going to tell you, the thoughts came someday. I said, you know what? I do more than the average person here. I deserve a slow day. I'm going to slow down a little bit. Let somebody else carry some of the load. Thoughts like that will come. Some of you know what I'm talking about. Yes. Like the thought, you know, let's say they pay you from 8 to 5. And 5 o'clock is when the shift is over. And folks start cleaning up and getting ready about 15 minutes to 5. And it's kind of sitting around chatting, waiting for the bell to ring so they could get the time card. They'd be the first one in the time card. And it's really amazing how we think that that's all right, that's honorable, that's honest. Now, if the man decided to take some money from you for those unworked moments, you'd have a fit and want to collar discrimination. I'm going to call the NAACP. These people are prejudiced. But it's not prejudice when you cheat a man out of 15 minutes. Add up the 15 minutes over a 20-year span of working for that company, and it amounts to a lot of time that the man paid you and you didn't work. I know everybody's doing it. See, that's the thing. Oh, everybody's doing it. That's what the thought comes. Oh, everybody's doing it. It's all right. Everybody's doing it. Yeah, but you can't afford to do it because you're a child of God. Yeah, but what about the other people? Hang the other people. It's about you and the man. It's not about you and the person that works across the desk from you. It's about how the man hired you to do a job 8 hours a day, 40 hours a week. And that's what he's paying you for. Hallelujah. Now see, it's all right when we do it. But turn it around and let's say you're the owner. You're the employer. You're paying the wage. How long would you want them to work? Why don't you tell them you only have to work? We know the shift's over at 5, but you only have to work till 4:45. The rest of the time you sit around and wait, get your time card in your hand, be the first one at the clock. Boop. Do they still use time cards down clock? No, they don't use that no more? Some places, huh? They still? Oh, okay. But see, you're a child of God. You can't do that. I don't care what other people do. Yeah, but everybody, that's got nothing to do with it. You can't do that and survive at the top of the pack. You will compromise yourself. Because, see, you think the man doesn't know you're cheating, but God does. Oh, watch this. This is the most important part. Not only does God know, but the devil knows. And he's going to use that against you down the road when you least expect it. And you'll never relate it to all those minutes you didn't work, but got paid for and went and spent the man's money. Mr. Spirit-filled believer, huh? Mm-hmm.
2: lawyer.
1: You deserve a break. You should slow down. You shouldn't work so hard. Let somebody else carry the load. You can do your share of work. Those thoughts, ideas, and suggestions. But because you have been working on developing the habit of maintaining your thought life, you immediately put the thought to the test. You identify that thought, and you find that the thought is lacking. It's wanting, doesn't measure up. You investigate it, how? By examining it up against your Bible armor. And find that the thought goes completely against what the Bible teaches. Because that's supposed to be your standard, not what other people do. That's not your standard. That's not your standard, what other folk do. That's too often, that's why you get trapped. You gotta be a standalone. You can't operate based on what anybody else does. I don't care what anybody else does. I don't care what anybody else is doing. Thank you. I'm joking. You know I'm joking with you, girl. But that's why we get messed up. We're always trying to do what somebody else is doing. You better do what you know to do and what's right to do. All right, now watch this. You think to yourself, the enemy has just shot a fiery dart at me. That thought that came in, slow down. That's a dart from the enemy. That wasn't the Holy Spirit. The Holy Spirit wouldn't say, slow down. You've been working too hard. You deserve a slow day. Besides that, the boss not even here today.
2: He's not even here. He ain't gonna know. I ain't gonna know. Go ahead, man.
1: Slow down. Go get a Coke. I mean, just, you know. Go on to the restroom and sit on the pot for the next 30 minutes. Nobody gonna know you in there. I mean, nature's calling. I mean, I got to answer nature. Now, I want to congratulate you. You're going in the right direction. You identify the thought is from the enemy, and you begin redirecting your attention. You begin the quenching process, quenching this thought. The fiery dart. You begin by redirecting your attention to what the Bible says. Oh, now watch this. This is where the problem arises. If you go to a church where you are never taught or instructed in what the Bible says, what you gonna use to quench the fiery dart? You're at the mercy of the thought. And like I say, the thought sounds reasonable. Well, that's it. That makes sense. Yeah, that makes sense. Because you have no way to measure it. You can't do it just felt, well, it feels right. What does feel right mean?
3: Essential.
1: What does that mean? It feels right. That's one of the biggest deceptions you'll ever run into. Feels right. We don't walk by feelings, we walk by faith, we walk by the word. Now, you begin by redirecting your attention to what the Bible says. If you don't know what the Bible says, you're up the creek in a boat with no oars. You're going to have problems. So you begin to remind yourself of all the scriptures that speak of how you are to conduct yourself on your job as a Christian. See, remember, you're making a statement by your actions.
3: Amen.
1: You don't ever have to open your mouth to make a statement. Always remember, someone is watching you. I like the position that I'm in. I really do. I just thank God for the position that I'm in. I can't go anywhere if somebody doesn't know me. And I've told you this before. It is absolutely amazing. Nobody has ever told me at first, oh, I know you. You, doctor, I see you on TV. They wait till the transaction's over. They wait till I've ordered all my food to be sure I haven't ordered a cocktail. They wait to see whether I'm doing everything just right. At the end, when he comes back and I sign the credit card check. By the way, I watch you every Sunday morning. And I just guzzle down 3 quarts of gin. The right reverend. Holier than thou, thus saith the Lord. And so it keeps me sharp. I never lose my edge because I never know who's, and some of them won't say anything. Many people, they know who you are and they won't say a word, but they're watching. They're watching your conduct. And you know what I found? People want to see somebody real because there's so many phony fakes. People really, they want to see somebody that's really real. You really believe this stuff? You mean you really live this? They it's hard for most people to really believe that you're really who you say you are. So, we check out that thought. Let's look, for example, this thought that I'm just using that example about, you know, about the workplace, and this thought comes, well, you slow down, you know, you don't need to work so hard. You've done your share. The boss is not here. Nobody's going to know. Just take it easy. All right, go to Proverbs chapter 10. And let's look at this. Just this is an example of the kind of things that we should be mindful of when these thoughts come. And when they come, you got to be wise enough to quit when you're out of time. Stay right where you are. This message has been a blessing to you. The announcer will tell you very important information about how you may receive an audio cassette and or CD of the message which you just heard for your own spiritual enrichment and edification. Remember again that these telecasts and radio broadcasts are made possible by the continued free will offering of you, the viewers and listeners. Remember also these words from 2 Corinthians chapter 5, verse 7. 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

0: Indeed.
1: There is no substitute for a father's love. My name is Julianne, and I was born in Sri Lanka. My father left when I was a child and never returned. My grandparents sent me to Christian schools, even though we were Hindu. I rose at 4 in the morning to worship my idols. I suffered from epilepsy and prayed the Hindu gods would heal me. At 16, I became a devotee of India's most powerful guru. I followed him for 9 years, but he was a phony. Mother arranged my marriage to a man I did not know. He married me for our money and beat me many times, even when I was pregnant. When our family became impoverished by the war in Sri Lanka, my husband left me and our 3 children. My family blamed me for the divorce and abandoned me. I had no money and could not work. My Hindu gods had failed me. Then a Christian neighbor invited me to church. He told me Jesus would help me. I went to church and the pastor described how Jesus said, "Come unto me, all ye that labor and are heavy laden, and I will give you rest." I burst into tears and gave myself to Christ. Happiness flooded my soul. God helped me get a job as a teacher, and today I work in another country to support my children. I have not had a seizure since I came to Christ in 1990. He gave me the father's love I never had. Jesus Christ has set me free of my fears about the future. And if the Son therefore shall make you free, you shall be free indeed.
0: If you would like to be free from the weight of sin by receiving Jesus Christ as Lord and Savior, or maybe you have questions about it, call 1-888-NEED-HIM right now. 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

by demons on my left and angels on my right. Satan as the persecutor holding millions of records about my life, and God sitting on a throne with a mighty gavel in his hand. I had no lawyer, placed on trial for things such as

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3: Now tonight I want you to turn with me to the 22nd chapter of Matthew's Gospel. And I want to speak on the subject, a cure for heart trouble. Then one of them, which was a lawyer, asked him a question, tempting him and saying, "Master, which is the great commandment in the law?" And Jesus said unto him, "Thou shalt love the Lord thy God with all thy heart and with all thy soul and with all thy mind. This is the first and the great commandment. And the second is like unto it. Thou shalt love thy neighbor as thyself. On these two commandments hang all the law and the prophets." Think of it. All the law and all the prophets hang on these two commandments. I want to give you the scripture text again so you can memorize it. It's Matthew 22 and 37, 38, 39, and 40. And it's no mistake that Jesus made. He did it deliberately. He listed the heart first. To love the Lord thy God with all thy heart and all thy soul and all thy strength. You know, here in Syracuse, as you enter the city on I-690, there's a huge billboard announcing that Syracuse is the heart of New York State. And I believe it is. It's the heart of New York State. And President Roosevelt, Franklin Roosevelt and Eleanor Roosevelt were associated worldwide with Central New York. And Bernard Baruch, who was one of the great philosophers and advisors to six presidents and one of the most brilliant Jewish leaders in the country and a friend to me, once was asked by Eleanor Roosevelt, said, "If my head says one thing and my heart another, which should I follow?" And Bernard Baruch said to Mrs. Roosevelt, "Follow your heart." You see, your heart is the center of your life. You know, if you think about your heart, your physical heart, it beats 100,000 strokes every 24 hours. It contracts 4,000 times an hour. Our blood weighs about 25 pounds, and all of it passes through the heart every 4 minutes. In Proverbs 23:7, the scripture says, "As a man thinketh in his heart, so is he." And the heart is used throughout the Bible, considered far more than a bodily organ. It's the seat of our emotions. As boys, I remember we used to write initials on trees or on the side of some barn, our girlfriend's name, and a picture of the heart. Valentine's Day is a day for sweethearts, and the symbol is a heart. When we become frightened or excited, we put our hands over our hearts. It's the center of our emotions. When we salute the flag, like we did the other day at the Rotary Club, when they were saluting the flag or singing the Star Spangled Banner, we put our hands over our hearts. Or saying some of the great patriotic things, we put our hands over our hearts. The heart is also the seat of decisive action. The Bible says the fool hath said, not in his mind, but in his heart, there is no God. And the scripture says in Proverbs 4, "Keep thy heart with all diligence, for out of it are the issues of life." The heart is the seat of belief as well as the basis of doubt. Christ said, "For out of the heart proceed evil thoughts and murders and adulteries and fornications and thefts and false witnesses and blasphemies." But you have something wrong with your heart, and I have something wrong with my heart. Our hearts are diseased by a disease that the Bible calls sin. You see, the heart is also the seat of life. The Bible says your heart will live forever. Think of it. Your body is going to die and go to the grave, but your heart, your soul, your spirit will live forever. 1,000 years from tonight, it'll still be alive. When God looks at man, he doesn't look at the color of his skin, the kind of clothes he wears, or his social position. The Bible says out of the heart of a black person or an oriental person or a white man or woman out of the heart are the issues of life. And no physician on earth can tell one from the other. We're all alike in the sight of God. The Bible says man looks on the outward appearance, but God looks upon the heart. And in the scriptures, the heart is considered the symbol of the entire person. When Stephen of Colonna fell into the hands of his assailants and they asked him in derision, "Where now is your fortress?" Stephen placed his hand over his heart and said, "Here is my fortress." Helen Keller, who was blind and deaf and dumb, wrote, "The best and most wonderful things in the world cannot be seen or touched, but are just felt in the heart." You see, the heart has come to stand for the center of the moral, spiritual, and intellectual life of a person. It's the seat of a person's conscience and life, and extremely important. And the question I want to ask you tonight is this: is your heart right? Is your heart right? Is it right with God? Because if it's not right with God, your sins are not forgiven. You're not going to heaven when you die. Our hearts have to be right. I do not ask about your outward life. I don't ask about your intellectual life or your financial status or your social life. I'm asking about your heart. What about your heart? Dig deep into your heart tonight in your thinking. How are you toward God? Are you right with God? The Bible says, prepare to meet thy God. And before you can prepare to meet God, your heart has to be right. And your heart has to be touched by the Holy Spirit. Now, what does the Bible teach about the heart? The Bible teaches that our hearts are sinful. They're sinful. Mine is, yours is. We're born with it from Adam and Eve. It's passed on from generation to generation. And the Bible says, first of all, that our hearts are full of evil imaginations. Proverbs 6:18, a heart that deviseth wicked imaginations. What do you imagine? What are your fantasies? What do you fantasize about? And then secondly, the Bible says, the heart is desperately wicked and deceitful. Jeremiah 17:9, the heart is deceitful above all things and desperately wicked. Who can know it? That's your heart. That's what the Bible thinks of your heart. That's what God thinks about your heart and my heart. The Bible says the heart is far from God in Matthew 15. This people draweth nigh unto me with their mouth and honoreth me with their lips, but their heart is far from me. How many of us go to church and sing? How many of us go to church and listen to the clergyman? How many of us outwardly live a fairly good life, but our heart is far from God? We don't have that experience with Christ in which he's in our hearts all day long and we think about him and pray to him and he's close to us. But he should be. And we're not bearing in our bodies and lives the fruit of the Spirit, which is love and joy and peace and gentleness, faithfulness. And then the Bible says our hearts are treasury of evil. Mark 7, Jesus said, "For within, out of the heart, proceed evil thoughts." Evil thoughts come from the heart. Adulteries. You might commit adultery with your body, but it starts in the heart and in the mind. And fornications, and murders, and thefts, and covetousness, and wickedness, and deceit, lasciviousness, and evil eye, blasphemy, pride, foolishness, all these things, the Bible, Jesus said, come from the heart. So the most important thing in the world for you tonight is to be sure that your heart is right with God and that you have been forgiven of all those things. And how many today have darkened hearts? I'm sometimes absolutely amazed at their ignorance of the world. And the ignorance comes from the fact that they don't know God. They don't know the Bible. They don't know God's plan of the ages. And so they make so many mistakes because their heart is dark and Satan has blinded their eyes. And many times I've talked to people who have very little education, but they know God. And they know more about what's wrong and how to right it than those people with all the brilliant education. You see, there's something wrong with us that we don't recognize in the world in which we live. Our world is secular. Our world doesn't want to take into account that God exists, or that man is made in the image of God. His heart is made in God's image and made for fellowship with God. And without God, it's dark. You see, the devil darkens our understanding. Sin darkens our understanding. Sin paralyzes our will, dulls the conscience, and defiles the heart. And then the Bible says that we have unbelieving hearts. Take heed, brethren, lest there be any among you with an evil heart of unbelief in departing from the living God. Hebrews, the 3rd chapter. And then our hearts are blind. Ephesians 4, having the understanding dark and being alienated from the life of God through the ignorance that is in them because of the blindness of their heart. Our hearts are blind. Would you like to have your heart illuminated by the Spirit of God? You that are watching by television can pick up that telephone and call that number on the screen right now, and there's a counselor standing by ready to talk to you about how you can have a new heart, because he promises a new heart to all of those that put faith in and trust in him. And you can do it right now. What a wonderful thing. And then the Bible says our hearts are deceitful. The heart is deceitful above all things. Think of it. Above all things, your heart is deceitful. It deceives you. It deceives other people. And then in Psalm 101, it says that our hearts are proud. Him that hath a high look and a proud heart, I'll not recognize, says God. Then the Bible says our hearts are rebellious, but this people hath a revolting and rebellious heart. They're revolted and gone. The Bible says that our hearts are idolatrous. We think of other things more than we think of God, and anything that you think more of than you do of God becomes idolatry. It may be that box in the corner in your room that we call television. And you spend more time on television than you do in the Bible. More time thinking about what you've seen on the television than you do in the Bible. And sometimes I have to get down on my knees and confess that I've done the same thing. And I say, oh God, cleanse me and forgive me. I've spent too much time in front of that screen tonight. I should have been reading and soaking up your word and spending time in prayer for people in Africa and people in other parts of the world where there's so much hunger and so much homelessness and so much suffering. Then the Bible says our hearts are stony, and I will take the stony heart out of their flesh. The Bible says our hearts are stony, hard, cold, and barren. That's your heart. That's what the Bible says. That's how God diagnoses your heart. You go to a cardiologist to get diagnosed, and he puts instruments on you. He gives you a stress test or whatever. Or you take a cardiogram. Or take an angiogram. I remember when the first time I had an angiogram at the Mayo Clinic in Rochester, Minnesota, I was a little bit nervous about it, and I lay there. And I said to the doctor, there were several doctors, I said, when are you going to insert that tube and put that dye in my heart? Because they had a big screen up there. He said, it's already in, look up there. I didn't even know it when they did it. And I'd been told by people, oh my. And they had me nervous about it. The Bible also says that our hearts can be hardened. You see, Pharaoh, I was watching a little bit of
4: stealing and fornication, for this was the beginning of my tribulation, for there was no reason to plead an innocent statement, for all the evidence was sitting right there with Satan. The demons smiled as tears rolled down the judge's eyes, for they clearly knew that now was the hour of my demise.
3: God sent 10 plagues to soften Pharaoh up. And he promised every time he'd let the people of Israel leave Egypt. They were slaves in Egypt. But he didn't do it. He broke his promise every time. And he hardened his heart. And let me tell you something. The Bible says, he that hardeneth his heart, being often reproved, shall suddenly be cut off, and that without remedy. In other words, there'll come the last time that you harden your heart, and it'll all be over. Be no more chance for you. Because you see, when you harden your heart, it builds a little ring around it. And the Holy Spirit may speak to you again, but your heart will be harder. It'll be like Pharaoh's heart, getting harder and harder every time, until when God speaks to you, you can no longer hear him. What about you? Is your heart right? God takes our heart out and ponders it. Think of the Almighty God studying your heart. Every way of a man is right in his own eyes, but the Lord pondereth the hearts. Proverbs 21:2. The scripture says, if thou sayest, behold, we know it not, doth not he that pondereth the heart consider it? And he that keepeth thy soul, doth he not know it? And shall not he render to every man according to his works? He knows your heart. He studies it. You can't fool him. You can't hide. He knows all the secrets. How do you stand before God? Is your heart right with God? Then the Bible says he weighs the heart and tries the heart. What do you mean he weighs the heart? Well, he weighs your heart by the Ten Commandments. He weighs it by the Sermon on the Mount. He weighs it by the great law that we just read. He weighs it by the life of Christ. He weighs it by the teachings of Scripture on the way we ought to live. He weighs your heart. How much do you weigh? But there's something else. All the way through the Scriptures, we read about the blood of Jesus Christ. Somebody said, don't you think that the Scriptures have too much about blood? Some have called it a slaughterhouse religion. There is a lot about blood in the Scriptures. But the Bible says, without the shedding of blood, there's no forgiveness of sin. If Jesus Christ had not died on that cross and shed his blood for you, there's no way you could be forgiven of your sins. It means that his heart bled, and it is only through the cleansing of that blood that we can be forgiven. And then the Bible says that God prepares the heart by the Holy Spirit. He prepares your heart. Your heart's already been prepared for this meeting tonight. He prepares by the many experiences in your life. The Bible says the preparations of the heart in man are from the Lord. Many of the experiences that you thought were terrible was God preparing you. The Bible says he opens the heart. Acts 16:14, whose heart the Lord openeth. How wonderful for God to prepare the heart, then open the heart, then he enlightens the eyes of your understanding being enlightened. Without the enlightenment, the opening and preparation by the Holy Spirit, no one could receive Christ. You see, salvation is of the Lord. We receive, but it's all of God. He's the one that gave his son on the cross. He's the one that sent the Holy Spirit to convict you. He's the one that made it possible for you to come here tonight so that you can receive him into your heart. And the Bible says that he gives a new heart. God says an old heart will not do. You have to have a new one. And God doesn't just patch you up. A new heart also I will give you, and a new spirit will I put within you, and I will take away the stony heart out of your flesh, and I will give you a heart of flesh. God says, a new heart is what you need. What about you? Have you received this new heart from God? You say, now, Billy, I have been baptized, I've been confirmed, and I try to live a good life. I don't succeed, but I try. And I try to get to Sunday school once in a while, and I go to church, or I watch on television some church service. And we think that's enough. But it's not enough. Oh, yes, you may be born again at the moment of confirmation. But many of you need to reconfirm your confirmation vows. You need to come to the Lord and say, Lord, I haven't kept those vows. I want to reconfirm them. I want to rededicate my life to what I promised at confirmation, or what was promised for me at baptism. Many people like that, thousands of people. Whether you're what denomination, it makes no difference. A little Sunday school girl was asked which of the Beatitudes she would rather be like. She said, pure in heart. They asked why. She said, because I could obtain a pure heart, I would possess all the other good qualities spoken of in this chapter. If your heart's right, the rest of you is going to be right too. Christ changed the pattern of living. He said, a good man out of the good treasures of the heart bringeth forth good things, and an evil man out of the evil treasures brings forth evil things. Christ said, except a man is born from above, he cannot see the kingdom of heaven. How do you receive it? First, you must repent of sin. You have to say to God, oh Lord, I've sinned, I'm sorry. I'm willing to change my way of living. That's repentance. I'm willing. Notice you can't do it yourself. God has to help you even in the repenting. And then you receive him by faith. When I stepped up on this platform the other night for the first time, I didn't stomp it and check it to see if it had been built to hold a man. I had faith in the people that put it here. When you sat in that seat, you didn't look it over and feel it, see if it'd hold you. You believed in the people that built it. That's the same kind of faith we're talking about here. Faith in Christ, not in anything else except Christ and what he did at the cross and the resurrection when God raised him from the dead and he's alive. And I'm going to ask you to do it as we saw last night more than 1,000 people do. I'm going to ask you to get up out of your seat from up there in the top gallery and around. It'll take an extra minute or two. And all of you down here that God has spoken to and in the choir, you may be a leader in the church. Last night we even had a clergyman come. But you may want to make that commitment. I'm going to ask you to make that commitment tonight and say, Lord, I want a new heart. I want to leave here a new person. I want to walk a different road. Jesus said there are two roads. There's the narrow road and the broad road. You're on one or the other. Which one are you on? Young people, older people, whoever you are, I'm going to ask you to come and stand here publicly. Why do I do it publicly? When Jesus died on the cross, he died publicly in your place. And God laid on him all of our sins. Publicly. He said, if you're not willing to acknowledge me publicly before men, I'll not acknowledge you before my Father, which is in heaven. There's something about coming and making it public that he requires. And it also psychologically does something for you. And then you must follow him and serve him. It's not just a one-time experience. This is the beginning of something new that's going to be daily with you, in which you are trusting him. You're willing to take up the cross and deny self and follow him. You're willing to look on your neighbors and the needs of the world in a new way. I'm going to ask you to get up and come right now. And after you've all come, I'm going to say a word to you and have a prayer with you and give you some literature to help you in your Christian life. And if you're with friends or relatives or you've come in a group, they'll wait. But you get up and come. We're only going to keep you a few moments here. Just get up and come right now. Hundreds of you that God has spoken to. There's a little voice inside that says you ought to come. You come tonight. From here, you up by, and in the choir, God has spoken to some of you. Get up and come.

0: can make that decision to follow Jesus Christ, just as these many hundreds are doing here in Syracuse, New York. The number on your screen is your number to call for spiritual help and counseling. So make that call now. It could be the most important call you've ever made.
1: We're in the Carrier Dome, this beautiful, magnificent structure here in Syracuse, New York, in the central part of the state. And what a wonderful part of America this really is. And tonight, as you can see, there have been hundreds of people respond to come and make their commitment to Christ, or to renew their vows to Christ. And you need to do the same thing that are watching. You may be in a hotel room, you may be in your own home, whatever. Make your commitment to Christ tonight. He'll come into your heart, and if you will, pick up the phone and call that number that you see. And there's a counselor standing by to say a word to you and to help you. May God help you to make that commitment tonight. God bless you.

0: There's still time to make your personal decision for Jesus Christ. Special friends are waiting to talk with you and to pray with you. Just call the number now on your screen. And if the line is busy, write the number down and call again in a few moments. We'll be here as long as the calls keep coming in.
1: 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There'll be someone there to talk with you, pray with you, and answer those questions. And remember, God loves you.
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Mr. Bernal Roberts and the Spice Worship Band. 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
1: Will the entire world someday bow down before Jesus Christ? 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
3: 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And he is the ruler of the earth, you know, and that. 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You know, I have no problem with that.
4: Well, I think it would be good. It would be nice. 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
5: And me? I bow before my wife and my children and my grandkids. Who else is there? There's nobody to bow down to.
1: It is written, "As surely as I live, says the Lord, every knee will bow before me, every tongue will confess to God." 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
2: How would you like to go without food for days and sleep on the ground? Tata Giri Garappa wasn't homeless. He was from India, born into the untouchable caste. His was a Hindu family of 10 children, yet he managed to get an education and studied hard. He had an impossible dream, to become a doctor to help low-caste people whom no one else would treat. During summer break, he stayed with his sister, who had married a Christian, and there he heard the gospel for the first time. He wept as he saw his own dark nature and received God's forgiveness in Christ. He went home praising God. Tata Giri earned a partial scholarship for college and attended class barefoot. He was ridiculed by wealthier students. Then God answered his prayers for a full scholarship, and he finished college. He went to medical school and borrowed shoes, but after 2 years, had to quit for lack of money. When Christians in America sponsored him, Tata Giri finished medical school. He married, and he and his wife served their internships in leper colonies, TB sanatoriums, and psychiatric wards. They often went hungry and sold their possessions to buy medicine for their poor patients. After years of hardship, God helped them buy land and build a clinic to care for the poorest of the poor. Tata Giri now travels to other countries to teach doctors as part of the Barefoot Doctors Program. If the Son therefore shall make you free, you shall be free indeed.
1: If you would like to be free from the weight of sin by receiving Jesus Christ as Lord and Savior, or maybe you have questions about it, call 1-888-NEED-HIM right now. 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

But wait, in came a light shining so bright that the demon smiling suddenly jumped with fright. And the man that walked in that night was none other than Jesus Christ. Darkness departed to give way, and glory was all the angels could say, as the man that walked in that night pulled out a lighter and immediately set Satan's records against me on fire. He took the sentence file and erased my name, looked at me in the eyes and said, "Daughter, I'll take the blame." Handcuffs were placed on this man and he was thrown to the ground. The entire courtroom gasped at this horrendous sound and the sudden ceased the beat of his heart. The man that walked in glowing had now become dark. I did this to him. My lying,

0: This is John Jenkins for Teaching Missions International. Welcome to our broadcast of Dave's Devotion for Today. In today's devotion, the Lord is close to the brokenhearted. Dave reminds us that we can experience joy from God in both the good times and the bad. And now, Dave's devotion. One of the joys of working at our local food closet is that many of the people we work with are retired. They are experienced followers of Jesus and have been through good times and bad times. We love the good times, don't we? We love to praise God when things turn out right, but we can also meet God in the bad times too. There's a big difference between somebody telling you to rejoice in God, regardless of your circumstances, and somebody who has lived through hard times and still rejoices. There's a difference between knowing about something and actually knowing it by living through it. Today, two passages remind us of that truth. So let's listen in. I will extol the Lord at all times. Taste and see that the Lord is good. Oh, the joys of those who take refuge in Him. The Lord is close to the brokenhearted. He rescues those whose spirits are crushed. The righteous person faces many troubles, but the Lord comes to the rescue each time. Psalm 34, 1, 8, and 18 through 19. Psalm 34 begins with a commentator's note that David, fleeing from Saul, decided to run to the Philistine city of Gath. When the king didn't give him a warm welcome, David pretended to be insane, with spit running down his beard until he was driven away. It's from that place of humiliation that he writes verse 1 of Psalm 34. I will extol the Lord at all times. Then, in verse 8, he invites us to taste and see that the Lord is good. And later, in verses 18 and 19, he says, the Lord is close to the brokenhearted and saves those who are crushed in spirit, and that the righteous person faces many troubles. That's often where we experience God's presence. Tasting and seeing God's goodness isn't just for the easy days when all is well, but it's for the brokenhearted days too. Today, you may be brokenhearted. You may be hurting. You may have lost hope that things will come out right. Let me encourage you to taste and see the goodness of God. You can find Him in that broken place this morning, and that is very good news. Thanks for listening. For full transcripts and replays of all devotions, visit teachmi.com/Dave. 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
2: 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A strong immune system means your child will be better able to fight viruses and infections, reducing their sick days. Foods high in vitamin C have amazing immune-boosting powers. They increase the production of infection-fighting white blood cells and antibodies, preventing viruses from entering the body. Citrus fruits like orange, grapefruit, lime, and lemon are excellent vitamin C sources. Non-citrus fruits like guava, papaya, pineapple, West Indian cherries, and cantaloupe are also great sources of vitamin C. Fresh fruits and vegetables like spinach, sweet peppers, and tomatoes are good sources of dietary vitamin C. Children may easily catch and pass on the flu, so fighting germs is extremely important. Fewer germs mean less stress on your child's immune system. Wash their hands often using soap. Pay particular attention to the hygiene before each meal and after playing outside, handling pets, blowing their nose, and using the bathroom. When you're out, carry disposable wipes with you for quick cleanups. Vaccinations also help strengthen your child's immune system and protect them from infections. Ensure that your child has received all the required vaccines and check with your health care provider if you are not sure. Sleep also helps boost the immune system because our bodies need enough rest to function well. Lack of rest can make you more prone to illness by reducing natural killer cells, which are the immune system's weapons that attack virus. Keep this in mind and ensure that your child gets enough sleep. A newborn may need up to 18 hours of sleep a day. Toddlers need 12 to 13 hours. Preschoolers need about 10 hours. School-aged children 6 to 17, 8 to 10 hours of sleep. If your child does not sleep during the day, you'll need to put them to bed earlier so that they get the needed amount of sleep. If your child suffers from the common cold, keep them hydrated by giving lots of fluids like water and fruit juices made from freshly squeezed citrus. You can also try broths and soups, ginger or cinnamon tea. The Grenada Food and Nutrition Council reminds you to eat, look and feel well in 2021. I am Lichelle Murray.

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attention to what God is saying, to understand what God is saying to us. The truth of the matter is, we can worship and we can praise and we can sing anytime, anywhere, with or without music, with or without a crowd. But the thing that draws us to this moment is that we might hear what the Spirit of the Lord is saying to the church. I want you to go to Hebrews 4, 12 through 16. And then I want you to get Leviticus 10, 1 through 3. And we're going to take a look at this word and try to understand what God is saying. Hebrews 4, 12 through 16, and Leviticus 10, 1 through 3. You ready for me? I'm ready for you. Let's do this. For the word of God is quick, means it's fast and powerful. It's not just fast, it's powerful, potent. Sharper than any two-edged sword, piercing even to the dividing asunder of soul and spirit and of joints and marrow, and is a discerner of the thoughts and the intents of the heart. Neither is there any creature that is not manifest in his sight, but all things are naked and open unto the eyes of him with whom we have to do. Seeing then that we have a great high priest that is passed into the heavens, Jesus, the Son of God, let us hold fast our profession. For we have not a high priest which cannot be touched with the feeling of our infirmity, but was in all points tempted like as we are, yet without sin. Let us therefore

and put fire therein and put incense thereon. They put fire therein and put incense thereon and offered strange fire before the Lord, which he commanded them not. And there went out fire from the Lord and devoured them, and they died before the Lord. Then Moses said unto Aaron, this is it that the Lord spake, saying, I will be sanctified in them that come nigh me, and before all the people I will be glorified. And Aaron held his peace. Go back for just a moment to Hebrews 4, verse 16. And let's see if we can pull this together. Let us therefore come boldly unto the throne of grace. Let us therefore come boldly. Let us therefore come boldly to the throne. Boldly to the throne. Boldly unto the throne. Boldly to the throne. That's what I'm going to talk about. I think I'm going to talk about boldly to the throne. It's attitude. Boldly to the throne is my subject. Let us pray. Father, in the name that has been exalted above every name, that at the name of Jesus, every knee shall bow and every tongue shall confess things in heaven and things in earth and things under the earth. That at the name of Jesus, demons tremble. At the name of Jesus, yokes are broken. At the name of Jesus, the bound are loose and the captive are set free. It is in the invincible, irrevocable, all-powerful, eternal, immutable name of Jesus that we pray a blessing on this word. Let it sink deep down into our hearts. Give us, grant us, grace us with a deeper understanding of what you have for us. In the name that has been exalted above every name, we pray. Let everyone in here shout amen and amen again. You may be seated in the presence of God. I love the text that is before us this morning. I love to contemplate it because it starts with a principle that is very important to us. It defines for us out of the book of Hebrews what the word of God is. Yeah. Now, whenever you look at the book of Hebrews, you are looking at a book that is themed the book of better things. The writer of the book of Hebrews, I believe to be Apollos. Some people think it's Paul, but I think it was Apollos. The writer of the book of Hebrews writes to us that we might understand the supremacy of what we have now over what we had then. So it appeals to people who are steeped in a Hebraistic understanding of God, as opposed to the book of Romans, which is written in such a way that the Gentiles would understand and be able to embrace God. The book of Romans has a dialogue that is the same truth, but is cut to the continuity of the culture of the people that it is written to. The book of Hebrews unapologetically is steeped in Judaistic understandings of God, comparing one against the other, that we might understand the distinctives between the old covenant and the new covenant. Understanding the distinctives is not to be dismissive of the integrity of the Old Testament, but to understand that all New Testament truth is placed on the foundation of the Old Testament. The Old Testament is the footers that the New Testament house is built on. The footers, you know, the concrete that the house stands on, the foundation. The New Testament could not exist apart from the Old Testament. The Old Testament, the Bible says, is the schoolmaster that teaches us about the New Testament. As the writer writes in the book of Hebrews, he is causing us to understand that the word of God itself, both old and new, whatever God said, whenever he said it, however he said it, whoever he said it through, is quick, is fast, is sharp, is powerful, more sharp than a two-edged sword. Has

casting asunder, it says, bone from marrow and soul and spirit. The word of God is so quick and so powerful that it gets on the inside and gets beyond the physical realm of a man's existence and goes down past the bone and marrow and is a discerner, the Bible said. Let's look at this. It's a discerner. I want to get it exactly right. It said, piercing even to the dividing asunder of soul and spirit and of the joints and marrow, and is a discerner of the thoughts and the intents of the heart. That's deep. I don't want God to get that deep. I want him to stay on the superficial level. I don't want him to get down into that kind of like over into my thoughts now, because I have to work on them. Some things, there's so many things I have to catch in my thought life before it comes out my mouth that I would rather him catch it after I strain it. But the word of God is a discerner between the thoughts and the intents of the heart. That's why only God can judge you, because people can judge what you did, but God judges why you did it. God is a God of intention and thoughts of heart, and he understands the why and not just the what. People will talk about the what, but God gets down to the why. That's how deep he cuts.

childhood in your insecurities and your attitudes and your disposition. And what this scripture is doing, there's a striptease going on in this text. There's a striptease going on in this text. When I come to this text, I come into this text fully clothed, but piece by piece, it's unbuttoning my shirt. It's pulling my clothes off of me. It's showing me how deep God can look at me. And the more it strips me, the more uncomfortable I become, because I don't want anything that holy looking at something that is this human. I don't want anything that divine looking at something that is this natural. I don't want anything that celestial looking at anything that is this terrestrial. I don't want anything that is that elevated looking at something that is this lowly. There's a discomfort to know that you, even my thoughts, God, you're down into my thoughts and you're discerner of the intents of my heart. Neither is there any creature that is not manifest in his sight, but all things are naked before him with whom we have to do. You can lie to your wife. You can lie to your husband. You can lie to your children. You can tell your mama what you wanted to know, but all things are naked before him with whom we have to do. Completely exposed. Completely exposed, completely exposed, completely exposed. So there's no need coming to God, talking about, oh, thou God who vaineth it, vaineth it, shut up. He knows what's going on with you. He knows what's beyond your religion.

gets in your intentions and he says, if you're going to come, you got to come naked. You got to come before me and understand that I can see right through you all things. Every creature is naked before God. That means that Adam never succeeded in the garden. That his fig leaves that he made to cover his nakedness never worked. That we're just as naked as we were created before God, with whom we have to do, and every other creature is naked before him, and there is nothing about us, not thoughts, not intentions, not attitudes, not dispositions, nothing that he cannot see. We are exposed. This text exposes us in kind of the most uncomfortable way. They're all open unto the eyes of him with whom we have to do, seeing then, and then the moment it strips me, he comforts me. He comforts me in my nakedness. He brings the coats of skin that clothed the nakedness of Adam. Can you imagine Adam standing naked before God, and God brings the bloody warm coats of skin with blood still dripping down his thighs and covers him up? He covers me up with the next verse, because he says, sing then, okay, that we have a great high priest that is passed into the heavens, Jesus, the Son of God. Let us hold fast our profession of faith. He said, hold on to what I put on you. Hold on to how I covered you. You have a man on the inside, this Jesus, who is our high priest, who can be touched by the feeling of our, not our goodness, not our righteousness, not our holiness, not our talent, not our gifts, but the feeling of our infirmities. Our infirmities, our sicknesses. Infirmities is a word from the word infirm. And the Bible uses this same word when it talks about the woman was bowled over in the book of Luke, and she had the spirit of infirmities. Sick. He can be touched by the feeling of our sickness. Everybody listening at me has some sickness. You may not see it because you can't see good enough. Your glasses are not clean enough. You can't see it, but God's are real clear. He can see the sickness in the most refined of us. He can see. And we have a priest that can be touched by the feeling of our infirmities. He knows why. He knows what. He knows why. And everything is naked before him. And then right after understanding my nakedness, he comes along and reminds me that we have not a high priest that cannot be touched by the feeling of our infirmities, tempted in all points like as we are, yet without sin. Everywhere we fail, he won. Everywhere we stumble, he stood. Everywhere we crashed, he soared. And yet he can be touched by the feeling of our infirmities. So this is important for me to understand, because that means I got a man on the inside who is related to me, who is kin to me, who relates to my situation, who understands my moanings and my groanings and my frailties and my impotence and my insecurities and my traditions and my rituals and

and he knows why I am the way I am, and he's on the inside succeeding everywhere I fail. He succeeded. And yet, though he is successful, he understands he can be touched by my frailty and my sickness. That's what it means to pray in the name of Jesus. It's the password that opens up heaven. It's the key that unlocks the door. It's the security code that unlocks all the fortress that God has for you, because I got a man on the inside. Now this will help to bring it home to those of you who are biblically oriented or understanding in any capacity the relevance of the word of God. The only way that Jacob's boys could come to Egypt and get food successfully is that Joseph was on the inside of the Egyptian system. All that Joseph went through, he went through it. All of their rejection and all of the being ostracized and criticized and lied on and alienated was all the sovereign hand of God moving him like pawns on a chessboard closer and closer, so he could put him inside the Egyptian empire, so that when the famine broke out in Israel, they would have a man on the inside who was kin to them, who could be touched by the feeling of our infirmity. What was Joseph in the Old Testament is Jesus in the New Testament. He's our man on the inside. For there is one mediator between God and man, and it is the man, Christ Jesus. He's on the inside explaining to the Father what flesh is like. My God. What tired is like. We have a God that neither sleeps nor slumbers, and yet Jesus was asleep on the boat. He can explain what tired feels like, what flesh feels like, what lonely feels like. Wilt thou leave me also? What insecurity feels like? Who do they say that I am? He can be touched by the feeling of our infirmities, tempted in all points. Cast yourself down off this mountain. Is it not written that the angels will bear thee up? If thou be the Son of God, turn this stone to bread. You know you hungry. God wouldn't understand what hunger felt like if it were not for Jesus. So when you say you're hungry, you're talking to a God that never hungered for anything that he couldn't create. When you say you're tired, you're talking to a God that has never gone to sleep for thousands of years. But when you say in the name of Jesus, you're talking to the part of the Godhead that curled up with a pillow up under his head and slept on a boat. He can be touched by the feeling of our infirmity, tempted in all points like as we are, yet without sin. This is the comfort that he gives to the naked me standing in the presence of God. He has exposed me with one verse, and then he comforts me with the other. And tells me that I have a man on the inside who cares about my infirmity, my sickness, who can be touched, who has compassion about my problem, my vulnerabilities, my insecurities, my inconsistencies, my attitude, my disposition. And then he tells, can I go deeper? Can I go deeper? Seeing then that we have this great high priest that is passed into the heavens, Jesus, the Son of God, let us hold fast our profession of faith. I couldn't hold on to it. It would have slipped out of my hands. It would have fallen away. I couldn't hold on to it because the other verse exposed my nakedness and my thoughts and everything. But he said, don't let go of your profession. It may not be your possession. Oh, y'all didn't hear me. It may not be your possession, but hold on to your profession of faith. Don't let go of it. Hold fast to that which you have. Let no man take your crown. Hold on to what I gave you. I know you don't feel like it. You don't look like it. You don't act like it. And I've been in your thoughts, and I know you don't think like it. And I know you got thoughts in your head that contradict what I... But hold on to your profession of faith. Just keep on holding on to it. I am who God says I am. I can do what God says I can do. I can be what God says I can be. I can have what God says. I am the righteousness of God. I am free. Let the weak say, I am strong. Hold on.
even though you don't feel like it and you don't look like it, sometimes you don't think that you're strong, say I'm strong. Let the poor say I'm rich. I know the bill collectors are zinging all around your head. They're coming by mail. They're coming by email. They're calling you on the phone. You're scared to answer your phone, but keep saying, I'm rich. What I want you to see is the contradiction of the text. The contradiction of the text mandates that we hold on to our profession even in spite of the fact that we don't seem to possess that which we profess, and all things are naked before him with whom we have to do. And yet he encourages us to hold on to our profession of faith. And in that inconsistency between the possession of it and the profession of it, we live between those two polarities. I am professing something that I have not fully possessed yet, and I am coming short of possessing that which I profess. And God says, don't stop professing it just because you haven't fully possessed it. God said, keep on talking right. Even if you're not feeling right, even if you're not thinking right, even if you're not doing right, keep on talking right. Keep on talking. The power of life and death is in the tongue. Hold on. Good God of mercy. I feel like preaching. Lord, have mercy. Hold on. I know you

profession of faith. There's something about this profession that is so important that God wants you to keep talking up even though things are going down. Keep talking right even though your mind is going on a field trip. Keep on talking about power even though you feel weak down to your knees and you want to buckle and die and let it go. Hold on to your profession of faith. There's something about you saying it. There's something about you saying it. The Bible says, let the redeemed of the Lord say so. Don't be redeemed and keep it a secret. Don't be redeemed and be an undercover agent for the Lord. God don't need no secret agents. He needs you to say so. There's something about your profession of faith. Confession, confession is made unto salvation. Oh my God, do you hear what I'm saying? I'm teaching better than you responded. Confession is made unto salvation. If you confess with your mouth the Lord Jesus and believe in your heart he is risen from the dead, thou shalt be saved. Confession is important. Hold fast to your profession of faith. I profess it. Even though I have infirmities that contradict my profession, and I wonder, will I ever possess what I profess? Hold fast to your profession of faith. Let's go into this word. Oh, this is getting good. This is about to get good. For we have not a high priest which cannot be touched with the feeling of our infirmities, but was in all points. I don't have time to deal with that. But there are three basic points in which Jesus was tempted. There were certain incidentals that Jesus could not be tempted. He could not be tempted to commit adultery because he wasn't married. There were certain things that he couldn't do because his circumstance would cause him deniability, the inability to be able to relate to you. But to God, there are only three categories of sin. The details are irrelevant. The lust of the flesh, the lust of the eye, and the pride of life. And that's why when Jesus went into the wilderness, he was tempted in three ways: the lust of the flesh, the lust of the eye, and the pride of life. And when Adam and Eve were in the garden, the Satan slithered up to them, talking about the lust of the flesh. Look at the fruit, the lust of the flesh, and then the pride of life, desiring to make one wise. If you eat this, you're going to be smart. Aren't you hungry? There's only three categories. We get caught up in the details, but God deals with the categories. So when the Bible says he was tempted in all points, it's talking about all three categories, and all the details hover up under the three categories. Do you understand what I'm saying to you? Yeah. So because we get caught up in the details, we start looking at each other saying, at least I didn't do what you did. Well, what is the difference? I ate lemon pie and you ate cheesecake. It's got the same calories. Shut up. It's categories. The body processes it the same. The same thing with sin. The details are not important. It is the care. The categories. Jesus was tempted in all points, but not with all things. Tempted like as we are, yet without sin. Somebody's getting a revelation right now. And then he says, let us therefore come boldly unto the throne of grace. So he says, just walk right up to God. Not on the strength of who you are. Yes, sir. No. Not in your own pride. But come boldly because you got a man on the inside. Go on into Egypt, Jacob. Go, come boldly into a country that you don't own or possess. Come boldly. And God's going to bless you because you got one of your sons is in there on the inside. A son who was rejected of his brother, who was sold for 20 pieces of silver, who was enslaved and then buried in a prison and then rose up with a gift and now is an intercessor on the inside. Ooh, this story sounds familiar. This story sounds familiar. What happened to Joseph is a shadow of what happened to Jesus. Joseph was a type of Jesus. And when Jacob got ready to go, he was able to get in because he had a man on the inside. Let us therefore come boldly to the throne. You must understand that when we start looking at this boldness is an attitude that God wants us to come before him. God does not want us to come in sheepish and timid because I'm naked and I'm clothed and I'm a wretch and you've seen my sick places. God said, no, because if you come in like that, that means you don't believe. You don't believe in Jesus, who can be touched by the feeling of your infirmity. Come boldly like your relatives on the inside.
Come boldly, like your mother-in-law does when she comes in your house, because it's my son's house. And you have to tell her sometimes, because she got somebody on the inside who's making intercession for her. When you got somebody kin on the inside, it gives you another level of confidence when you come in. That's my child in there. What you talking about? I can't come in. I can't get nothing to drink up in this mug. You gonna give me something to drink today? My baby paid the water bill up in here. Because you got a relative, it changes your attitude. If you believe that you are loved by your kin, then you can come into a strange place with confidence because you got somebody on the inside. You ain't gonna put me out. That's my baby's house. You're not gonna put me out. My Jesus is on the inside. My brother's in that house. Wait a minute. That's my brother. You know how you had those family discussions. That's the kind of confidence that God wants you to have, because that come boldly is an expression of faith in the finished work of Jesus Christ, whereby you have access to a dimension of grace that you would never be able to stand in without him. Now, here's the thing that you must understand. All of this truth is sitting on Old Testament foundation. And if you eat this New Testament truth without Old Testament foundation, your boldness will turn into arrogance. And you'll think you can just do anything you want to do and come to the throne. You'll think you can live any way you want to live and come to the throne. You think you can live like the world and still get the benefits of the saints. And the schizophrenia that we see in the contemporary church is because we have embraced the promises of the New Testament without the apprehension of the Old Testament. It is in the Old Testament where you learn some respect. It is in the Old Testament where you learn some order. It is in the Old Testament where you learn some discipline. It is in the Old Testament where you learn some reverence. It's in the Old Testament that you learn not to come sashaying up before God in a spirit of arrogance. Don't confuse boldness with arrogance. In Leviticus, we learn reverence. We learn respect. For all of you who do not know, and you read Leviticus 10, but you didn't understand that Nadab and Abihu are Aaron's oldest sons. They are a part of the priesthood. When God calls Aaron, God says to Moses, get Aaron and his four sons that he may minister unto me. Four sons and Aaron is five. Five is the number of grace. Okay, so get Aaron and his four sons that he may minister unto me. So God sees all five, grace, as one. Okay, because the anointing that falls upon the head of Aaron falls down to his beards and skirts, which is a type of falling down through his genealogy. So the priesthood never leaves Aaron. The anointing to be able to access God comes upon Aaron and on his descendants. So when we start reading in Leviticus 10 and 1, we're reading about Aaron's oldest boys, Nadab and Abihu, who, because they are Aaron's oldest sons, are kind of cocky, walking around with the chest stuck out. My daddy is a high priest over this place up in here. And so they decide that because of their position, they could bring anything they wanted to God and God would accept it. So it was their day that each of them got together. Put my text back up here in Leviticus 10, verse 1, because I want to pick this apart a little bit. Now Nadab and Abihu, the sons of Aaron, they are the oldest son, took either of them his censer and put fire therein and incense thereon. So they put fire therein and put incense thereon. They put the fire in it. They put the incense on top of it, because it was the smoke from the incense that represented the prayers of the saints and their intercessors. And those prayers go up before God with a scent to it. Prayer, God can smell prayer. It has a sweet smelling savor to it.

The only problem was they got the fire from a place that was not consecrated. And any fire that was to come before God had to be taken off of the altar. Any fire that came from any place else, God didn't recognize it. You cannot bring worldly fire into God's presence and make God take it just because you're Aaron's sons. You have to respect principle and protocol and not just have position. So in the Old Testament, God teaches us respect. Remember, I told you that the Old Testament is the schoolmaster. So what the Old Testament is doing is teaching us how to handle the grace of the New Testament, because the grace of the New Testament stands on the fire of the Old Testament. So Abihu and Nadab come in before God with this incense burning with strange fire. And they come right up into the presence. And the Bible said they offered strange fire. Glory to God. In the modern translations, it says unauthorized fire. There's some fire God will take, and there's some fire God will not take. You can't just give God energy. See, this is where the new church misses it. You got the energy of the old church, but you don't have the power. Hey! You got the movements of the old church, but you don't have the unction. You know how to sound like us, but it's strange fire because you're imitating something that did not originate from a real walk with God. So you can go ahead, you can wear our clothes, you can walk like

fire. And God is going to say, that smells funny. It just don't smell right. Have you ever gone in a service and everybody was jumping and everybody was hollering? But if you really know the difference between the real thing and the fake thing, you say, it smells funny. It's smoking, but it smells funny. Some of this stuff I see passing for church now is smoking, but it smells funny to me. Hallelujah. Don't get mad because I don't shout. I can't shout because it smells funny. It smells funny. It smells unauthorized. It smells foreign. It doesn't smell legitimate. I'm not talking about being perfect. I'm not talking about being perfect. I'm talking about being legitimate. See, there ain't none of us perfect. I'm talking about being legitimate to have come from an authorized place. It smells like you're showing off. It smells like you think you're cute. It smells like you want to be seen. It smells like you got issues. And you're doing all the right things. Let me tell you something. If the old folks could sing like these young folks, the church would have been on fire. They had less voice and much more power. And I could take half of these riffs for a little more power. There's nothing as frustrating to somebody who really knows the anointing of God to hear all of that running up and down the scale, up and down, and up and down. No more power. Strange fire. They had less riffs, but they had more power. Glory to God. They didn't speak Greek or Hebrew, but when they called a demon out, he came out from the back of the room. They had less degrees, but they had more unction. And some of this stuff we offer up before God is strange fire. I want to put that text up on there. I'm going to work on this. And they put incense, they put fire therein and put incense thereon. They put fire therein and incense thereon. You must understand that the fire is what causes the incense to emit an odor. If the fire is not right, then the incense can't be correct. And they offered strange fire before the Lord, which he commanded them not. I told you I'm not putting up with that. Come on. And there went out fire from the Lord. Because they didn't have the right fire, God showed them what the real fire was. So you got fight fire with fire. You come to me with your worldly fire, I'll show you what I mean by fire. And there went out fire from the Lord, and he devoured them, and they died. They died. They died playing with God. They died imitating real stuff. They died not being authentic. They died before the Lord. Then Moses said unto Aaron, this is it. That the Lord, now Aaron is their father. His two oldest boys died at the nostrils of the God he serves. And now Moses is comforting Aaron. This is it that the Lord spake, saying, I will be sanctified in them that come nigh me. If you're going to get close to me, you're going to have to get it together. And before all the people, I will be glorified. And Aaron held his peace, because he knew he didn't have a case to make, because his sons were doing the right things in an unauthorized way. This is respect and this is reverence. If you don't learn Leviticus, Hebrews will cause you to be arrogant when God said just be bold. Do you understand the difference with arrogance is entitlement? I'm Aaron's son. I don't know what you're talking about. I'm Aaron's son. I do it however I want. No. You don't do it however you want to. This is still God's house. This is still God's house. With it being God's house, there's a certain submission and a certain humility that is required. But humility is not insecurity. You see, you can be humble and not be intimidated.
You got to get in between these two extremes. See, intimidation will pass off as humility today. I want to be humble, but I refuse to be intimidated. Because what I got, I got. And what he called me. And what I can do, I can do. Glory to God. And I refuse to be intimidated because of what you're doing. Because whatever you're doing is whatever he let you do. But whatever I'm doing is whatever he gave me to do. And you're not going to change me from doing what he gave me to do. I'm not going to give it up to you just because you want to take it. No. I'm humble, but I'm not intimidated. Yeah. Now, this is God who is searching our intents. He is telling us the attitude that he wants us to have when we come before the throne. On one hand, he's saying, don't come in here any kind of way like I don't matter. Because if I blow my breath, I'll burn you up. I'll put my fire against your fire and I'll burn that arrogance out of you. I want you to have an innate respect. It's like raising a child. I want you to respect me, but I don't want you to be scared of me. I don't want you to be scared because I'm your father, and I don't think it's healthy for you to be scared of your father. But on the other hand, I want you to respect. You don't talk to me like you talk to your brother because I'm your father. You understand? This is the order that we're missing that causes us not to be able to connect to the throne. Now, see, what I want to do now is balance the boldness against the arrogance. Entitlement, where you feel like God just got to bless you. God doesn't have to do anything. God doesn't have to let you breathe. God doesn't have to let you live another moment. And on the other hand, he doesn't want you backing up toward his presence, because that means you doubt who he put on the inside. So he says, I want you to come to the throne boldly. But don't be arrogant. Don't be presumptuous. I want you to have your back straight and your head up, but don't put your nose in the air, because I saw you. I know who you really are. I know what you thought, and I know what you did, and I know what you're capable of. So when you come in my presence, I want you to come like you're my child, but still respect me as your father. Yeah, I want you to be, that's a thin line. But if you're gonna come before the throne, you're gonna come before the throne boldly. Now, how can I be bold when you strip me in the text? I'm naked in the text. My thoughts are naked in the text. My imaginations are naked in the text. All of the things that ran through my

can I be bold and expose? Faith exists between bold and expose. The only way you can be bold and naked before him is to believe in the one who represents you. So we have not a high priest who cannot be touched by the feeling of our infirmity. You know, right now, we are looking at the death of empathy. You got to understand what I'm saying. We got problems that I don't expect any man to be able to fix. COVID-19 is a problem. I don't blame you for not having the cure. I don't expect you to have the cure. But I do want you to be empathetic. I do want you to have the ability to mourn the 120 some thousand people that are dead. Even if you don't have a cure, have empathy. I want you to be touched by the feeling of my infirmity. You can't change the killings on the street. You can't control what other people do, but I don't want you to act like it don't matter. Here we go, Jesus. When we want to know, do we matter? It's not that we want you to fix it. We want you to care about it. The death of empathy is causing our streets to be terrorized. We need somebody who can be touched by the feeling of our infirmity. And I want to warn every leader, and I want to warn every person in a position of power, your empathy is tested to the level of power that you have. And if you get power without empathy, God will judge you. Yeah. God will judge you. How do you know that? God says, I will not hear the husband's prayer over how he treats the wife. If God puts you in a position of authority and you abuse that authority and lose empathy, God said, I will shut you off like you shut her off. And what we're dealing with today is that we have people in positions who have no empathy. And what we are craving and what we are looking for is not magicians. We're looking for empathy. We understand it's a process. You understand you can't control everybody. You understand you can't control every police officer. And understand that no matter what system we put in place, there's going to be people who go AWOL. We get that, but we need somebody that can be touched by the feeling of our infirmity. You'd be surprised, as a young pastor, I used to go in the houses where people had died and I didn't know what to say. And I wanted to get a book on what to say when people die. There is nothing you can say when people die that makes the pain go away. There is no magic scripture that you can quote. There is no certain way that you can stand or a certain thing you can anoint them and take away from the fact that my child is dead. All you can do is walk in the room and weep with them that weep. And mourn with them that mourn, because there is something about empathy that brings comfort. So Jesus came where we were so that God could have empathy to what we've done. He can be touched by the feeling of infirmity. It would be easy for Jesus to say, I cannot relate to what you've been through because I have not been through that too, and I really don't understand that. And so, you know, you're on your own about that, because I'm God and I'm celestial and you're terrestrial and we come from different places and that's your story and this is mine. But he went out of his way to be touched by the feeling of our infirmity, because empathy makes us kin. Empathy makes us kin. I was at my mama's funeral. My mama's body was stretched out in the front of the church, over the old church. It was stretched out in the front. And her little brother was my uncle. And he came to my mother's casket. And I knew him and I loved him, but I didn't really know him. I fell in love with him, though, over how he loved my mother. I saw him crying over my mother's casket. And we became friends till he died, because he had empathy where I had pain. Empathy strengthens kinship. Glory to God. Y'all don't hear what I'm saying. Empathy strengthens kinship. You don't have to say the right thing. Just care about it. Come on.
Cry with me. Be worried when I'm worried. Be frustrated when I'm frustrated. If you can be touched by the feeling of our infirmity that makes us kin, it's not skin that makes us kin. It is not skin that makes us kin. Because as the old folk used to say, everybody's skin to me ain't kin to me. So it's not skin that makes us kin, it's empathy. We have not a high priest who cannot be touched by the feeling of our infirmity. I don't have to paint Jesus black. You don't have to paint him white with blonde hair. It's irrelevant because it's not about the skin, it's about being kin to me. Can you be touched by the feeling of our infirmity? So while we're having a very juvenile argument over what color he is, we ought to be comforted by what kind he is. Because I've seen people that was the right color, but they still wasn't the right kind. Just because you're white, you ain't right. Just because you're black, don't mean we can hold back. We ain't going to be together just because you're skin to me. Being kin to me is a matter of being empathetic to where I'm at. The Bible says we are bold because he has empathy. He can be touched by the feeling of our infirmity. Tempted in all points, and yet he didn't do it. He didn't have the same experience. He didn't fall where I fell. He stood where I fell. He won where I lost. He was victorious where I was defeated. But he got close enough to it that he can be touched. Look at this. And the very fact that he relates to me, he said, when you come before my throne, come boldly, because we connected. Come boldly to the throne of grace. Now listen, now look at this. You are coming boldly to the throne of grace. 5, Aaron, Nadab, Abihu, Ithamar, Eleazar. 5, the throne of grace. You're coming into a realm of grace, which means you fell short of your profession. Because I don't need to come to the throne of grace if I possessed it. What I profess, then I don't need grace. That means I earned it. So the very fact that I'm coming boldly to get grace means that there is a gulf between what I profess and what I possess. And yet I can come boldly to the throne of grace to obtain mercy. I'm going to give me some grace. I need me some mercy. I need me some mercy, and I'm going to come get mercy, and I don't care what you say about me, and I don't care how you talk about me, and I don't care what you write about me, and I don't care what you do to me. I'm going to come over here because I came to get me some mercy, and I'm going to come boldly because I have a Jesus that can feel my sickness. Yeah, he can feel my sickness, and because I know he's related to me, I can come boldly. One of the things I love about my son, I'm going to use him in this illustration, not just because he's here, I would use him if he wasn't here. From the time he was born to the age he is now, he would always, I don't care if I locked the door, if I closed the door, if I shut the door, he would go to the door and he'd knock at the door. He's a little boy. He'd knock at the door. He'd say, yeah, that's right. He'd say, it's me. It's me. To this day, I can't lock a door. He won't go. It's me. You know why? He comes boldly because he's kin to me. All of them are kin to me, but he has a boldness about it because he expects me to be glad to see him no matter what I'm doing because I'm kin. So he has received the kind of love that makes him bold. Y'all hear what I'm saying? It never crossed his mind that I wouldn't be glad to see him. So he tells me, it's me. Because if that
Somebody knew it was me. I know he's gonna let me in. It's 2 o'clock in the morning, but it's me. That's the way God wants his children to

What you want, boy? I come to get some mercy. I need some mercy. I'm coming to the throne of grace, boldly to the throne, to get me some mercy and find grace to help in the time of need. So wherever you are, the enemy can isolate us, but he cannot intimidate us. Even though he seeks to separate us, he cannot discommunicate us, because we can come boldly to the throne of grace, even if the throne is in the kitchen, even if the throne is in the closet, even if the throne is in the bathroom. Anywhere you come boldly becomes the throne of grace. It doesn't have to be this building to be effective. We've been here 25 years. This building only been here 15 of them. But we could come boldly to the throne of grace because it wasn't about a geographical location. It's about a spiritual ideology. When you come boldly, you can make the throne of grace in your car. I wish I had somebody in here that ever found the throne of grace while you was in the car. I wish I had somebody in here who knew what it was to have a worship service while you driving. I wish I had somebody in here that knew how to have tears running down your face, talking to your daddy in the middle of your car. Because it's not about the space, it's about the grace. Come boldly. Come boldly. Now that the world is on fire, come boldly. Now that the diseases are everywhere, come boldly. Now that COVID is spiking again, come boldly. Now that the economy is shaking, come boldly.

0: Grace came to get me some mercy. I came to get me some mercy. You know, now the old folks shop early in the morning before the other people come. And they'll be on there, and they'll be on scooters. They'll be riding on a scooter, and they'll be on a walker, and they'll be gathering up stuff. I came to get me some lettuce. I needed me some milk, and I needed me some. God said, I want you to go shopping. I want you to come shopping early in the morning. I want you to seek my face early in the morning. See, come in the morning, because my mercies are new every morning. Every morning. You don't have to worry about me running out. I'm going to put out some fresh mercy in the morning. So soon as you get up, my mercies are just as new as your day is. And he said, come boldly to the throne of grace that you might obtain mercy and find grace to help. When do I need grace to help, Bishop? In the time of need. What time is it, Bishop? It's the time of need. What time is it in America? It's the time of need. What time is it in my house? It's the time of need. What time is it in my body? It's the time of need. What time is it in my business? It's the time of need. What are you going to do about it? God told me to tell you to come boldly to the throne. He is the King of your kings. He is the Lord of your lords. He is the sovereign power over every dignitary in the world. He is the one who rules and super rules. He's got the last say on every court case. Hallelujah! He can overrule what the doctor said. And God said, if you don't like his verdict, if you don't like his decision, if you don't like his prognosis, you can come boldly to the throne of grace. Get you some mercy. I'm going to give me some mercy. You go ahead and get you some gossip, but I'm going to give me some mercy. I ain't got time to be getting no gossip right now. This is the time of need. I got to give me some mercy. I got to give me some mercy. You know why? This is the time of need. If I close this message, I came all the way from West Virginia 24 years ago to establish a ministry that I didn't even have a name for, that became the Potter's House, because I knew it was the time of need. This is the time of need. Right now. And I had to be in a place where the ministry was strong enough and the platform was broad enough that I would have a voice that would project loud enough for such a time as this. Over 120,000 people. So many people dead, Cammie, that they're doing mass burials in America. In the 21st century, we're doing mass burials, unclaimed bodies, virtual funerals, nurses doing FaceTime in front of dying wives and mamas. Body bags stacked up, funeral homes overrun. And at the time that I'm preaching this, we're spiking again. If ever was a time, if ever was a time we needed God, it's right now.
1: Right now.
0: Business is boarded up.
1: Right now.
0: Shut down. Many of them will never come back. Jobs gone. They're not coming back. The PPP loans and the government, all that wonderful stuff they did to help out, and I thank God for it. Sometimes it didn't get there quick enough. Some weren't eligible. Some didn't apply. Some people never got a chance. Jobs gone. Families hungry in America. In America. Do you hear? In America?
1: My God.
0: We got food lines in America? We got traffic backed up with hungry people who got a nice car. In America? Are you serious? In Florida, where everybody goes to vacation and resort and retire, in Florida, they want some milk and some bread and some eggs and some...

0: They're trying to get some meat and some cheese. Mamas are hungry. Grandmamas are raising their grandchildren in America. People are being hung in America. Suicide rates are up in America. Are you kidding? Marriages are just exploding like popcorn and hot grease. Families imploding. People having nervous breakdown while I'm preaching.
1: He says,
0: if this ain't the time of need, if this right here is not the time of need, if we're not going to have empathy toward one another now, black folks and white folks trying to get some bread and some cheese, young folks and old folks backed up on the rent, tossed out in the street, young people sleeping in carts beside old people in America. All the shelters are full, running out into the street. There ain't no place to put the homeless people. People are homeless who've never been homeless before. If this ain't the time of need, and you sitting there and you got a job and you got an attitude, you got some milk and you got an attitude, you got some bread and you talking about you in a bad mood, shut up! You ought to drop down on your knees and thank your God that things are as well as they are. And lift your hands and come boldly to the throne. And thank God for what you got. And thank God for what he's doing. And thank God for what he's about to do. Because this is the time of need. Need is everywhere.

It's me. Hey, daddy. Hey, it's me. Right where you are, you ought to holler at God. It's me. I need some help with this. It's getting on my nerves. Every time I close my eyes, I can still see that knee on that neck and that death stare from them open eyes. I don't need to see it again. Every time I close my eyes, I can see it. I don't need that in my head. I need you to bathe my mind. I need you to wash my spirit. That's too much. It's me. Lost my mother, lost my father, lost my sister, lost my brother. It's me. I'm grieving and they're in denial. I'm grieving and they're acting like ain't nothing going on, arguing about whether they're going to wear a mask. I don't believe it's nothing. It's propaganda and my folk are dead. Y'all keep on arguing. Excuse me. I need to come boldly to the throne. I need some grace. My cousin died last week and my other cousin's in the hospital. My phone is ringing off the hook with stories I cannot fix. It's me. Come on, let's go to the throne. Come on. I don't care what you did. I don't care how you messed up. I don't care how you got off the track. I'm not trying to judge you. Come on. Get you some mercy. Come on, get you some mercy. Come on, get you some mercy. Get you some mercy. Get you some mercy. Get you some mercy. Ain't no rich mercy and poor mercy and Democrat mercy and Republican mercy and millennial mercy and boomer mercy. There's just mercy. Come get you some mercy. Ain't no white mercy and black mercy. Come get you some mercy. Because this is the time of need. It's the time of need. Tell him.

I pray for broken people. I pray for broken promises and broken dreams. I pray for mortgages and foreclosure. I pray for eviction notices. I pray for scared mamas who are scared to death that she and her babies are going to end up in the street. I pray for people whose finances are secure, but their emotions are stretched to the breaking point. I pray for minds that are about to pop up under the pressure. I pray for spirits of depression and spirits of suicide and anguish and uncertainty and anxiety. I pray for insomnia. I pray for diseases and nervous conditions and all types of rashes and disorders and agonies that we don't even understand where they came from. I pray for the anxious spirit that I sense all around me. I pray for people all masked up, and I pray for people that refuse to mask up. I pray for our president. I pray for our government. I pray for Congress. I pray for them right now in the name of Jesus. We need a spirit of empathy right now. People are dying and seem like don't nobody care. I pray for marriages where you have fell out after years of being together. And you're just walking out the door, throwing years away. I pray for children who are confused. Whose side am I on, mamas or daddies? I pray for fears and tears and churches that are fighting foreclosure and don't

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I pray for people that are hungry. I come boldly to the throne. Now I want you to lift your hands right where you are. 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

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I should be asleep, but Daddy,

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2: Do you sometimes feel worthless and unloved? I'm Linda Clausen, and I grew up feeling so worthless, I tried to take my own life several times. My father molested me until I was 8 years old. My mother ridiculed and condemned me, and both parents beat me. Sometimes the police came, but I was always afraid to press charges. At 15, I married my boyfriend. 2 years later, I divorced him after he openly brought his girlfriend home, even though I was pregnant with our second child. I went back to my parents' home. My mother took care of my daughters while I worked and finished high school. They continued to abuse me so much that I was hospitalized with injuries. Then I read a book that explained how Christ died for our sins so we could have forgiveness. I prayed asking him to forgive me, but I didn't know that God would help me live each day. When I was 22, I married a wonderful Christian man, and life was good for the first time. He adopted my girls, and we went to church. But Mom and Dad wouldn't leave me alone. She tried to kidnap my daughters and told lies about me. We moved from state to state to get away from them. I became a workaholic, trying to overcome the guilt and shame of my past. I never had any peace. I was still trying to earn God's love by doing good works, and I took care of both of my parents before they died without ever resolving the anger I buried. I was left with a bitter heart and tried again to commit suicide. While recovering, I listened to Christian radio and learned how much God loves me. That's when I committed my life to Christ, and God began healing me. Jesus has set me free of the guilt and shame of my past. Salvation is free. And if the Son therefore shall make you free, you shall be free indeed.
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2: Amon, and welcome to Children Bible Hour. I hope you enjoy this episode.

can forget it, forget it. If you can't forget it, talk about it, and then forget it. Hey guys, it's me again, Douglas, and today I want to continue our series on 1 Corinthians chapter 13 and what it says about love. One of the things that it says is love keeps no record of wrongs. And oh man, it's a hard one. And I feel like it's a really, really important thing for, you know, all of us to work on. I think it's something we all do. We all, you know, store up these things, you know, like we remember when people did stuff that made us mad. And the Bible says that love doesn't do that. And I feel like this idea of, you know, keeping records of wrongs is what leads to a lot of really serious fights. I'd even go so far as to say most big fights happen because of this thing where we store up all these wrongs that people have done to us. You know, sometimes I think we feel like so long as we're not fighting, you know, with our friends or with our family, we think, you know, that's a really good relationship. We don't fight, and so we've got a really good relationship. I would argue that you have a really good relationship if you fight right. The other day I got in a really, really big fight with my friend Brandon, and we're really good friends. Brandon is awesome. I love Brandon. But I got in a huge fight with him. I was screaming at him, and he was screaming at me, and we were crying and were like pushing each other. It was a big, big fight. And the whole thing started because he stepped on my foot by accident. It was no big deal. He did not hurt me very bad. He didn't mess up my shoe, nothing. He stepped on my foot and I screamed at him. And I say that it started because he stepped on my foot, but that's not really what started it. It's also not really what the fight was about. You know, I love Brandon, but he is a little bit different. I mean, I'm a little different too, don't get me wrong. But like, I've never been to Brandon's house. I don't know how they do things there, but Brandon has this weird habit where when we're at lunch at school, you know, first of all, he's really generous with his food, right? Like if he's got a bag of chips, you better believe Brandon is going to be like offering chips to the people sitting next to him. Or he'll be like, hey, I've got 3 cookies. You want one? Super generous. Great guy. I love Brandon. But he also does this thing where he will take food off your plate without asking. And I did not even realize how mad that makes me because no one had ever done that. No one has ever reached over onto my plate and taken food off my plate without asking. That has never happened to me in my life before Brandon. And I don't like it. It's not quite like stealing or something, you know, like I feel like probably it's not that big a deal because, you know, he does offer his food too. And so I should just get over it. And so I try to just, you know, not say anything when he takes something off my plate. And I think that if I could, you know, just get over it, I think that probably would be the right thing to do. Just get over it. You know, one of the things it says in 1 Corinthians 13 is it says love is not easily angered, right? So it'd be like, okay, don't get mad about this. Yeah, no big deal. That's what we're supposed to do, right? Well, I think that that's only true if you really can do that, right? If you can let it go, let it go. But I wasn't letting it go. And there was one day at lunch where Brandon took 3 things off my plate in one day. And I didn't say anything, but I was so mad. Every time he took something off my plate, I just got madder and madder and madder. And I was just fuming. I barely talked to him at lunch. And then all throughout the rest of the day, I was just thinking about, you know, the giant buffet that you could make with all the food that Brandon has stolen off of my plate. And I was just thinking, you know, what kind of maniac does that sort of thing? Nobody does this. This is a terrible thing he's doing. And in fact, it's stealing. It's stealing what he's doing. And I'm just so mad all day. And then finally, on our way out of school, he accidentally stepped on my foot. He even said sorry, but I lost it. I was yelling at him. I was telling him he was, you know, he didn't care about people. I was saying all kinds of mean things to him. And he starts yelling and I was yelling and we're pushing and crying. It was just this whole big thing because I had finally had enough. And I wasn't really that mad about the foot, right? Like I would never get that mad about somebody stepping on my foot. I suppose maybe if an elephant stepped on my foot, I might yell and cry like I did. But not if, you know, someone my size, not if Brandon steps on my foot. But because I hadn't talked to him about this thing that really upset me, I just stayed mad all day and got madder and madder and madder and madder until I exploded over something that was no big deal. And so eventually we did end up talking about the food thing after much screaming and yelling and crying, and it was not a good conversation. And what I should have done is I should have just said that it made me mad the first time. And, you know, maybe not even the first time, maybe the second time, you know, like maybe the first time it's like, oh, well, you know, no big deal, whatever. But then by the second time he takes food off my plate, you know, like that's almost a pattern, right? And we don't want to get in fights. We don't want to have confrontation with people. And so, you know, I think I'm not going to say anything about it.
But really, it should have been easy. I should have just said, "Hey, Brandon, if you would like some of my lunch, that's okay, but I'd prefer you ask me. I really don't like it when people take food off my plate without asking." You know, maybe he might have been a little embarrassed, or, you know, maybe he might have gotten a little bit upset, but it really would not have been as big a deal as it turned into. I was so mad at him for doing something over and over and over again that made me mad that I did not tell him was making me mad. And that's selfish. You know, Brandon is my friend. I'm sure he wanted the opportunity to not do the thing that made me mad, but I didn't give him that chance. Instead, I just got madder and madder and madder until I, you know, blew up on him. So yeah, I do think that if someone does something that upsets you, the best thing to do is let it go. If you can do that, if you can let it go, let it go. But if you can't, talk about it. Talk about it in a way that is calm and kind and respectful and in like constructive, right? And then once you've talked about it, let it go. So my challenge to you guys today is that if someone does something that makes you mad or they do something wrong, that you would forget it. Don't keep a record. Don't keep a running tally of all the bad things that people have done to you, like a squirrel saving acorns for winter. And if you can, just brush it off when someone wrongs you. If you can, just, you know, turn the other cheek, as Jesus said. If you can let it go, let it go. But if you can't, talk to them about it. That's what love does. It does not keep a long record of wrongs. Because if you do, eventually you're going to blow up at them about nothing. Love is patient. Love is kind. It does not envy. It does not boast. It is not proud. It is not rude. It is not self-seeking. It is not easily angered. And it keeps no record of wrongs. Hey guys, I hope you liked this video. And man, yeah, have you ever had a time where you just blew up at somebody? You had a giant fight with somebody over something that was no big deal? Yeah, I'll bet that happened because you had a running tally. You had kept a record of all the wrong things that person had done. And then finally it was like, now's the time we're gonna fight about this. But if instead you talk about things when they come up, then it really is like no big deal. You can't say we've never had a disagreement because you have a disagreement. But man, you never end up fighting like huge fights over nothing. I really do think that's the way to go. If someone upsets you and you can't let it go, talk about it. And then let it go. I'm not saying that it's easy to bring it up when people hurt your feelings, but if you can, then you can avoid these giant fights over nothing. You end up having lots of little hard conversations instead of one gigantic, terrible fight. A fight that leaves people crying, a fight that hurts people's feelings in a way that you never even intended to hurt their feelings. It's the sort of thing that happens.

0: Tell me, how many women will there be?
1: Are you talking about the young ones?
0: Yes, the young ones.
1: There will be at least 10.
0: Well, what are we waiting for? The young men of Sodom are paying a gold piece for each woman, as much as they're paying for the boys. Let's go! Let's go!

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1: To the men of Sodom, do not worry about them. They will live in the city of good life, a wonderful life, much better than their lives here in this filthy camp. Soon they will forget you.

0: Are the patties to your satisfaction?
1: Yes, they're very good.
0: And how about the veal?
1: Good. Very tasty, Abram. It's delicious. Where is your wife, Sarai? Is she here?
2: We have some important news for her.
0: She's in the tent. Why are you asking?
2: I wanted her to know. I will return to you in 1 year, and by then your wife will have had a son.
0: I know it is true by God's will.
3: Now that I am old, my husband is even older.
1: Is any matter too wonderful for Jehovah?
0: Look, there's Sodom and Gomorrah.
1: That's exactly where we are heading to now.
0: Sodom and Gomorrah are cities of evil. Why would you go there?
1: Because the Lord has said, I will go down now and see whether they have done altogether according to the cry of it, which has come to me. And if not, I will know it. We will go to see, so saith the Lord.
0: May Jehovah guide your footsteps.

0: really want to burn down Sodom and Gomorrah? I know, my Lord, that you really want to do it. Will you also cause the righteous to perish with the wicked, all of them?
1: Why does this surprise you, Abram? The cry of these cities is great, and their sin is very grievous. I will slay the righteous with the wicked. If I find at Sodom 50 righteous, then I will forgive everyone.
0: I am dust and ashes, my Lord. I shouldn't dare speak with you. But if the 50 righteous are 5 less?
1: If so, if I find 45 righteous men in the city, I won't destroy it.
0: And if the righteous were 35, or 30, or 25, or even 10, my Lord?
1: Abram, Abram, I will not destroy it for the sake of 10.
0: My Lord, thank you, my Lord.

0: beautiful boys there without question.
1: I wish I were as rich as he is. He buys slaves at any price.
0: He always buys new ones and plays with them together with his friends.
1: These are games of death they're playing.
0: That's why we need to do whatever we can to become rich. When you're rich, you can do whatever you want.

0: remove every last one of these jewels.
1: But why?
0: Because they're useless. You cannot give them away as presents because you might get caught by one of the people you stole them from. But if you detach the stones, you can make some new jewels and melt the metal to make gold and silver coins. Afterwards, you can give those away if you like.
2: And you can also melt them to make a beautiful new crown to wear during ceremonies or when you entertain the kings of the nearby cities.
3: You have convinced me, but then the coffer will be empty and everyone will say that it is poor.
0: As long as you have an army, your coffers will never be empty.
3: Among all the pleasures, what I like most is to disguise myself as a marauder and ride through the desert to hunt down rich and nomad merchants and take away their sons, their daughters, their wealth and their jewels and leave them poor and stray like the wretched under the sun.

0: Get up, Lot. 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Greetings, Lot, nephew of Abram.
1: I know that God has sent you. 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You can stay in for the night. Then you can wash your feet, and tomorrow morning at dawn, you can continue your journey.
2: No, thank you, kind sir. We will spend the night in the square.
1: It would be a great dishonor for me if I allowed that. I cannot let you sleep in the open like sheep. You must sleep in the enclosure. I cannot return to my family with the shame of having let you spend the night in the square. Please.
0: We can both see that you're very sincere, Lot. We will do as you want, but tomorrow morning, at first light, we really must leave.
1: Of course, of course. You may do as you please in my house, and you may also leave whenever you like. You are the masters of the house. Come with me, please. I cannot let you sleep in the open like sheep.
3: Who are these two following Lot?
4: They are his guests, or so he says. Lot is a relative of Abram the Chaldean. Do you remember when he fought with the king of our city?
3: That was a very long time ago, but I haven't forgotten the tales that I've been told.

0: saw me.
1: Do you have the ring?
0: Here it is. I took it from the temple's casket. It is the magic ring. Look, only one of the stones is enough to kill.
1: I have prepared for your payment a pouch of gold coins for you.
0: And what will you do with this ring?
1: Oh, you will soon see. I am going to kill the king.
0: But the king is a friend of yours.
1: He is only a marauder, a cruel tyrant. Instead, I would be a fair king. Now go! Go! Hey. Ah. Give him the pouch of coins I gave you. Give it to him. You won't need those coins anymore. I told too much about my intentions. You would end up tattling about it. He will take you to the slave market of yore, and there he will sell you.
0: You want to turn me into a slave?
1: Yes, as a slave.
0: Me a slave?

0: come to thee tonight. Bring them out to us so that we may know them.
1: No, these men are my guests, and hospitality is sacred for me.

0: are living among wicked people. They could have killed us all.
1: The Lord has already placed his judgment upon this city.
0: The power of the Almighty God has saved us.
2: And now, what shall we do?
1: You must all leave this city, which is about to be afflicted by the punishment of the just God, because it indulges in the sin of pleasures. It is violent and corrupted, but you, Lot, you have been found righteous in the eyes of God. At dawn, you will take with you your son-in-law, your sons, your daughters, and all you have, and run away because we will burn down this violent city.
3: Pilar the merchant thought he was smarter than me. He was very rich, and I was spying on him. Tomorrow morning, I will rob his store of all its contents.
4: This way, you'll get richer and richer, the richest king on earth. Let's drink to your glory, powerful king.
5: Glory, powerful king, to your glory.
3: Rich, to always have abundant tables, to be the master over all men and women, and spread fear and terror among them all. Drink to my happiness, drink!

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1: And the city is really going to be destroyed?
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2: Have you gone mad? 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
2: You have most certainly gone mad, Lot.
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1: Jehovah rained on Sodom and Gomorrah brimstone and fire from Jehovah out of heaven, and overthrew those cities, and all the plague, and all the inhabitants of the cities, and what grew upon the ground.

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the pain and spent 3 days in the hell that I was to go to for eternity. I left the courtroom that day, and there was nothing I could say. I was found innocent, for Christ handled the debt that I was to pay. This type of love is more than you could give to a God.

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0: 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But I believe Jesus' words when he died for me on that cross.
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precious and wonderful and matchless name of Jesus, I'm moved in my heart because I believe something fantastic is going to happen here. Amen. We are not here to celebrate a man. We are not even here to celebrate a ministry. We are here to celebrate Jesus. And we are here to celebrate the greatest harvest of souls this world has ever seen and will ever see. And that is not through things that have happened in the past, but that will happen now and that will happen in future before Jesus comes. Amen. This is the reason why we are here, to get ready for something even greater. What do you say? Hallelujah. Hallelujah. Glory to God. I've got so many things on my heart to share with you and also my team members. We are hot. You know, I met some people who told me they have the fire of the Holy Spirit and they were as cold as an iceberg. I mean, this is now real nonsense. I've never yet seen a cold fire. If you got the fire, there will be radiation. Amen. Let me put it this way. I think it sums up this conference before it starts. Evangelism is the fiery chariot of the Holy Spirit. A burning messenger with a burning message on wheels of fire. That's what evangelism is. Biblical evangelism. And to sum it all up, before this conference is over, or when this conference is over, I believe many, many more, if not all, that are present here right now will return home on wheels of fire. On wheels of fire. Amen. Glory to God. Join that chariot in Jesus' name. Join that chariot in Jesus' name. Hallelujah. It's humbling and it's almost overwhelming for me to know that in the month of May, I am now preaching the gospel full time for 50 years. 50. I don't feel that old. Somebody said to me, that's not old, that is antique. But I think that is nonsense. Amen. I tell you, it's not youth and it's not old age. It's not slim and it's not fat. It's the anointing that breaks the yoke. It's the anointing that breaks the yoke. I could say many more nice things because you're such wonderful and nice people. I enjoy being in Cape Town. What a Cape Town, I think, is the pearl of Africa. A beautiful place. But 23 years ago, we left Cape Town. We left South Africa. Many did not agree because we left at that time, but I was just following the fire. And as a matter of fact, only after we left South Africa, our ministry really took off. The first crusade outside, after we left, for the first time, I had 150,000 people in one meeting. That was in Malawi. Kenya, 200,000. Then West Africa, Kaduna, 500,000 people.
and it kept climbing. And it wasn't just a wave, you know, a wave comes and a wave goes. At first I talked about the wave.

the name of Jesus. And we continue to do so, as you will hear later in the conference. I want to speak to you about the fire of the Holy Spirit. It's a fire conference. And the older I get, the more I feel that the Holy Spirit is the key to it all. It's not our cleverness, it's not our sharpness, or whatever it is being, or smartness, as the Americans call it. It's not by might, it's nor by power, but by my Spirit, saith the Lord. Amen. Allow me to just tell you, in case I think you may not have heard it, but I just want to tell you how the Lord put the thread through my needle. Can I tell you? My ancestors come from East Germany. And about 100 years ago, my family was not interested in religion. They had never heard the gospel. They were just ordinary people who had no inclination, no religious inclinations, as they called it. But 100 years ago, my grandfather, as a young man, became very sick. He had a form of rheumatism. He was sensitive to pressure, and every time pressure came, he was screaming for pain. They call it ceiling pains. You know, when they go through the ceiling. And the people said they heard him scream at the end of the village, day and night. And one day, a miracle happened. An American missionary from the Assemblies of God lost his way in the forest and came to that village of my ancestors. And instead of complaining that he had lost his way, his first question was, is there anybody sick in this village? The people said, oh, amazing that you ask. Here is one. He screams day and night. It's the Bonker House. That man, his name was Louis Graff, entered the house of my grandparents. He prayed for my grandfather, and he was instantly healed. And the family got saved. I was born 18 years later. I never met that man. He died a few years later, went back to America. He was an old man. But I believe when that man, Louis Graff, entered the house of my grandfather, the Holy Spirit put the thread through my needle. And I am still sowing. I am still reaping. Hallelujah! I pray that everyone here will leave fully threaded. Amen? No loose connections anymore. You are threaded, and you will start stitching, and things will work out, and you will return on wheels of fire for Jesus Christ. And in his mighty name. Hallelujah. Isn't that wonderful? I, as a result of that man's obedience, I was born to Pentecostal parents and had a fantastic

start. This is truly wonderful. I thank God for that from the bottom of my heart. Now, let me come to that what's on my heart for here this morning. I like to, of course, read to you Acts chapter 2. That is just a must. It is a must. And when the day of Pentecost had fully come, they were all with one accord in one place. And suddenly there came a sound from heaven as of a rushing mighty wind, and it filled the whole house where they were sitting. And there appeared to them divided tongues as of fire, and one sat upon each of them. And they were all filled with the Holy Spirit and began to speak with other tongues as the Spirit gave them utterance. There were 120 people on the upper room. We are more here this morning. It's not always the big mass that really makes it. Amen. 120 were enough to turn the world the right side up. 100 years ago, I understand that in Azusa Street, I don't know how many people were there, maybe 50 or 55. I don't know. I wasn't there, so I couldn't count. But I think they say about 50 people, no? I'm not sure. But my point is this. Those 50 people turned within 100 years into 600 million. Can you tell me into how many 600 million can turn during this century? Hallelujah! God is not patronizing us. He's inviting us to step onto that chariot of fire. And if you do, you no more need to go on foot. And anyone who stands in the way of that fiery chariot of the Holy Spirit will be pulverized. And nobody can stop these glorious, eternal movings and purposes of the living God. Hallelujah. Hallelujah. Hallelujah. I like to speak to you about these tongues of fire. I like to speak to you about the gifts of the Spirit. Okay? That's all I have time for here this morning. But it is, to me, so important. I'm trying to share some insights that have helped me so much in my own life. Do you want to hear it? In 1 Corinthians 12, we have the list of the 9 gifts of the Spirit. 1 Corinthians 12. I already read from verse 7, but the manifestation of the Spirit is given to each one for the profit of all. The manifestation is given. Verse 8. For to one is given the word of wisdom through the Spirit, to another the word of knowledge through the same Spirit, to another faith by the same Spirit, to another gifts of healings by the same Spirit, to another the workings of miracles, to another prophecy, to another discerning of spirits, to another different kinds of tongues, to another the interpretation of tongues. In total, 9. But that doesn't mean that this is all. These are all the gifts of the Spirit. There are many, many, many more. This is just one list of the Apostle Paul. And Paul loves to make lists. And this list is followed by another list, and by another list, and by another list. And just for you to know, it includes so much. It includes so much. Now, let me come to my first point. I grew up in a Pentecostal church, so I knew all the teachings that came about these wonderful subjects.
And we were told that you get these nine gifts were just nine and no more. So, now, we were looking around as youngsters and we said, how many gifts have you got? The one said to me, I've got two. And how many gifts have you got? They said, I've got already four, but our pastor has got all nine. And when we came with our gifts to church on Sunday morning, we kind of wore these gifts like medals of honor. The one has nine, that one five, that one, and that one none. But suddenly, the Lord opened my eyes and began to show me things that shook me and changed me. The gifts of the Spirit, you need to know, are not medals of honor. If you wear them like a medal, I pray that today the wind of the Holy Spirit may move in like a hurricane and rip off all your medals of honor. Those gifts are not medals of honor. They are tools for the job. Tools for a job. Something needs to be done. We cannot do it in our own strength. These are weapons in the war. These are tools for a job. Amen. So how many gifts do I have? You know what I discovered? If you are an employee and your boss comes and tells you to do a job, it's the boss's responsibility to give you the tool for that specific job. And if you need to hammer and nail, he will not give you a saw. And if you need a saw, he won't give you a pair of pliers or a crowbar. He will give you the exact tool that you will need for that job. Haven't we been called by God? Haven't we been called? He has called us to what? To a specific task. And with that task, he gives us the right tool. Any one of the 9 or 90 that you may need, that tool he will give you when you report for work and walk through the door. Hallelujah. This is absolutely fantastic. So some say, well, I have the gift of discernment. That means I don't have the gift of healings, gifts of healings. So that is somebody else's job, and my job is this job. God will never give you the wrong tool. I can do all things through Christ who strengthens me. When you wake up in the morning and you knock on that door, report for work, the door opens, you walk through. Here is your Savior, and he will say to you, today I've got a special task for you. You are going to raise the dead today. Or he will say, today I send you to your neighbor to pray for the sick.
And he will give you the exact tool, and you begin to burn and say, wow, the Spirit of the Lord is upon me, for he has anointed me to preach and to do. Amen? So stop collecting gifts like medals. Jesus did not die to provide careers for us. And the light from the cross is not the limelight for any preacher. And Jesus did

It's for the benefit of the lost. For the lost to be saved. I report for work. I knock on the door. I say, Lord, the day is fresh and new. I report for work. What do you want me to do? I've got some.

different tools, but he has the whole spectrum of tools needed for every job he wants done. I heard people say, they say the Acts of the Apostles is the ultimate performance of the Holy Spirit. Nonsense. Shall I give you my idea what the Acts of the Apostles is? It's just a sampling of the first Christians of the potentialities in the Holy Spirit. Just the first sampling, the first sampling. They sampled it. But that doesn't mean it is all. These were samples. Do you get the point? And when you see the samples, you say, Lord, now deliver in bulk. Hallelujah! Deliver in bulk. Deliver in bulk. When I came to Africa, to Lesotho, I never forget when we were there in Gauteng, and there in the south, we traveled half a day to that church where I was to preach. When I arrived there, there were five people. Five people. And they were not interested. It shook me. But I've also seen how millions came. Oh, don't be satisfied with a sample. Some people remain sitting with a sample. You need to say, Lord, this is a good appetizer. Now bring it in bulk. And he does. Say amen. Hallelujah! You need to walk through the gate. And when you walk through the gate, the Lord will give you gifts. So don't just, I hope you will never again just see the gifts as medals of honor. All right? Understood? If you understood, just wave your hand. Just wave your hand. No more just sampling. We are now going for the real thing. Africa shall be saved. And Europe shall be saved. And all of Asia shall be saved. China shall be saved. And America, the whole wide world, for Jesus. Glory to God. I still want to share with you quickly. Can I share with you a little bit more? I quickly want to share with you another very important matter which is often misunderstood. And I take the risk for you to not to agree, but actually I don't care, because I have come to know what works. It's always the original. It's always the Word of God. When we come to Jesus and ask him for the anointing, as is very popular today, we mean with it the baptism into the Holy Spirit and with fire. Then we think we are getting a huge anointing, and especially if an anointed man of God is now making an impartation. Well, let me just stick here with this one point. Jesus is giving us so much now we can dish out. It's like he is giving you a huge tank full of anointing. There is a tank full, therefore be thankful. And then somehow that tank has got a leak somewhere.
and it's empty before you know. And then you run from conference to conference for a new anointing. This is all nonsense when it comes to Scripture. You see, let me put it this way. When God gives and anoints you, we are not getting a huge reservoir, a tank full, to be thankful. We are not tanks. We are just taps. We don't possess. We just release. All of a sudden, there are manifestations given. Manifestations are given by the Spirit of God. They just pass through us. I feel. Jesus said, all power is given unto me in heaven and on earth, therefore go. And you know why I go? Because all power is given to him. I'm just one tap. I'm just a releaser. His fullness. We just open the tap by faith. You are to be a tap. You are to be a releaser. You are not a possessor. You are a releaser. The next thing. That's my next scripture. John 15, verse 5. Where Jesus said, I am the vine. You are the branches. He who abides in me and I in him bears much fruit, for without me you can do nothing. This is the power set up, how I have come to know and to learn through all the years of my ministry. This is the power set up. When you walk through the gates, reporting for work, the Lord gives you the right tools for the day or for the week, maybe for the month. But he gives you the right tool. And the way his power structure is set up is like this. He is the vine. We are the branches. And the sap, the strength of the branch, of the vine flows into the branch. The life of the vine becomes the life of the branch. And it is moment by moment. By moment, you don't see anywhere huge tank hanging on the branch. It's not necessary. The vine will not fail. The branch and Jesus never fails. Especially not if he has sent you to do a job. Moment by moment, night and day, the supply is flowing, and I can feel it. I say, wow, this is not natural, this is supernatural. And the truth is even greater than that. I can only touch on it right now. I wished I could elaborate. Jesus speaks of life abundantly. He tried to say something for which there was no word. But then he tried to explain it. You see, if Jesus is the vine, I'm talking about the eternal Jesus.
I'm talking about the Son of God, the co-creator with the Father and the Holy Spirit. That abundant life is his life. His life, listen to this, is uncreated life. God is not just having life eternal. He is the source of all life. And when we are the branch of him, we have the same life quality, life abundant, that Jesus has. That's why we shall never die, in Jesus' name. Say amen. Amen. Hallelujah. So, every time I go, I don't need tanks and I don't need new anointings, because the connection is active and I can produce fruit that remains. I pray that tomorrow, when hands will be laid upon you in the name of Jesus, that you finally jump onto that chariot with wheels of fire, and that you will roll out of Cape Town into all the world and spread that glorious fire of the Holy Spirit. Are you happy? Blessed be the name of the Lord. Moment by moment. I still have a minute to tell you one more thing. I'm talking to you about what I have experienced. By nature, I'm not a very bold man, you know. You don't know me the way I was. I was timid. I wasn't sure. I wanted to always make sure ahead of time. You know, that's the German brain. You just calculate everything prim and proper, then it must go like that. And then I realized that was why God could not use me. He could not use me. I had to unlearn, and he began to teach me. What I'm teaching you now, he began to teach me. And it changed me. And suddenly I realized, oh, I am endued with power from on high. I'm like a bird. They shall rise up with wings as eagles. I participated in a conference. I think the title of the conference was Soaring High for Jesus. When I was at the conference, I would think it was more snoring loud for Jesus. Not soaring, snoring. I hope here is no snorer. And I hope we will all be soarers. Now, to a bird, it doesn't matter how high the mountain is. It's immaterial. It doesn't matter how high the fence is. It doesn't matter how deep the gorge is. It just flies. Just flies. Just flies. This is how the anointing works. Let all hell come against you. It doesn't matter. You are with Jesus, far above all. Amen. To a swimmer, it doesn't matter how deep the ocean is. He doesn't even want to know. He just wants to enjoy a lovely swim. This is how a ministry works in the power of the Holy Spirit, in Jesus' name. Are you blessed? Amen. Hallelujah. I'm glad you came. And the hand of Jesus is here because he is your glory and your lifter. He's the lifter.
center of your head. And you will join the ranks of these men and women who are soaring, who are reporting. Amen. Let me say one more thing. Jesus does not sit with sitters. He does not sleep with sleepers. But he goes with goers. And he works with workers. Jesus is willing to lift you out of the deepest pit, but he will not lift you out of your armchair. You've got to get up yourself. Say, here am I, Lord. Here am I, Lord. Here am I, Lord. You may, in human eyes, not be qualified, but I'll tell you, the world's rejects are God's elects. Hallelujah. Doesn't matter what your background is, what your disposition is, I can do all things through Christ who strengthens me. Of the Holy Spirit. And the power of the Holy Spirit. I said it before on another occasion. I repeat it before I close. You know, every decent evangelist closes his sermon 3 times. The less Holy Spirit we have, the more cake and coffee we need to keep the church going. I said that to someone and he said to me, I have to drink the coffee because the sermon is so dry. Nothing against cake and nothing against coffee. I myself like both, but it cannot be a substitute for the Holy Spirit. He has no substitute. It's him or nothing. Him or nothing. Do you understand? May God help us. Does somebody hear what I say? Do you hear? He that has ears, let him hear. Let her hear. And if God can speak to us now, Cape Town will never be the same again. South Africa will never be the same again. South Africa shall become a fortress of the precious Holy Spirit. Not for our self-service. Not just to be happy and clappy, but to go out, report for work. He gives me the tool for the job. One or the other, maybe 2 or 3, I don't know. But don't you ever say you haven't got a tool. If you haven't got a job, you won't have a tool. And if you don't volunteer and report for a job, you will never get a tool. I pray for the gift of miracles. I tell you what you should do. This is what my friend Ray McCauley used to say in the past. He said, how many of you want to know how you can pray for the sick? And then he said, this is how it is done. Just find a head. Put one hand here and the other hand there, and then pray. Why do we make everything so complicated? Waiting for gifts, gifts, gifts, gifts.
When you walk through that door of opportunity, Jesus is willing to give you the gift that you can raise the whole cemetery. Lazarus, come forth. And he came forth. Here am I, Lord. I report for work. If you want to say that, jump on your feet together with me. Lift your hands to heaven and give an answer from earth to heaven. Charaboko saryanda. Ikolaboko shikasarya bolabobosia. Come on, let Jesus hear your voice.

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0: This is John Jenkins for Teaching Missions International. Welcome to our broadcast of Dave's Devotion for Today. In today's devotion, the Lord is close to the brokenhearted. Dave reminds us that we can experience joy from God in both the good times and the bad. And now, Dave's devotion. One of the joys of working at our local food closet is that many of the people we work with are retired. They are experienced followers of Jesus and have been through good times and bad times. We love the good times, don't we? We love to praise God when things turn out right, but we can also meet God in the bad times too. There's a big difference between somebody telling you to rejoice in God, regardless of your circumstances, and somebody who has lived through hard times and still rejoices. There's a difference between knowing about something and actually knowing it by living through it. Today, two passages remind us of that truth. So let's listen in. I will extol the Lord at all times. Taste and see that the Lord is good. Oh, the joys of those who take refuge in Him. The Lord is close to the brokenhearted. He rescues those whose spirits are crushed. The righteous person faces many troubles, but the Lord comes to the rescue each time. Psalm 34, 1, 8, and 18 through 19. Psalm 34 begins with a commentator's note that David, fleeing from Saul, decided to run to the Philistine city of Gath. When the king didn't give him a warm welcome, David pretended to be insane with spit running down his beard until he was driven away. It's from that place of humiliation that he writes verse 1 of Psalm 34. I will extol the Lord at all times. Then, in verse 8, he invites us to taste and see that the Lord is good. And later, in verses 18 and 19, he says, the Lord is close to the brokenhearted and saves those who are crushed in spirit, and that the righteous person faces many troubles. That's often where we experience God's presence. Tasting and seeing God's goodness isn't just for the easy days when all is well, but it's for the brokenhearted days too. Today, you may be brokenhearted. You may be hurting. You may have lost hope that things will come out right. Let me encourage you to taste and see the goodness of God. You can find Him in that broken place this morning. And that is very good news. Thanks for listening. For full transcripts and replays of all devotions, visit teachmi.com/Dave. And please join us again on Wednesday.
1: 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A strong immune system means your child will be better able to fight viruses and infections, reducing their sick days. Foods high in vitamin C have amazing immune-boosting powers. They increase the production of infection-fighting white blood cells and antibodies, preventing viruses from entering the body. Citrus fruits like orange, grapefruit, lime, and lemon are excellent vitamin C sources. Non-citrus fruits like guava, papaya, pineapple, West Indian cherries, and cantaloupe are also great sources of vitamin C. Fresh fruits and vegetables like spinach, sweet peppers, and tomatoes are good sources of dietary vitamin C. Children may easily catch and pass on the flu, so fighting germs is extremely important. Fewer germs mean less stress on your child's immune system. Wash their hands often using soap. Pay particular attention to the hygiene before each meal and after playing outside, handling pets, blowing their nose, and using the bathroom. When you're out, carry disposable wipes with you for quick cleanups. Vaccinations also help strengthen your child's immune system and protect them from infections. Ensure that your child has received all the required vaccines and check with your health care provider if you are not sure. Sleep also helps boost the immune system because our bodies need enough rest to function well. Lack of rest can make you more prone to illness by reducing natural killer cells, which are the immune system's weapons that attack virus. Keep this in mind and ensure that your child gets enough sleep. A newborn may need up to 18 hours of sleep a day. Toddlers need 12 to 13 hours. Preschoolers need about 10 hours. School-aged children 6 to 17, 8 to 10 hours of sleep. If your child does not sleep during the day, you'll need to put them to bed earlier so that they get the needed amount of sleep. If your child suffers from the common cold, keep them hydrated by giving lots of fluids like water and fruit juices made from freshly squeezed citrus. You can also try broths and soups, ginger or cinnamon tea. The Grenada Food and Nutrition Council reminds you to eat, look and feel well in 2021. I am Lichelle Murray.

0: Welcome to Pathway to Faith Enrichment, brought to you by the pastor and church family of Sanctuary of Praise, Mary Ann St. George's. The Sanctuary of Praise is a member church of the Pentecostal Assemblies of the West Indies. Our pastor, Reverend Philip Chase, will be sharing a word that is divinely inspired and relevant for all times. We do extend a warm invitation to you as you join us in this telecast for Sanctuary of Praise.
1: The word of the Lord will be taken from Psalms 145. You may be

One generation shall praise thy works to another, and shall declare thy mighty works. And men shall speak of the might of thy terrible acts, and I will declare thy greatness. Lord, with ready hearts we receive and with a will we will do. Let the Holy Spirit of God breathe upon the word, the preacher, the church, that your name be praised and they be edified. In Jesus' name, amen. We are too silent, too shy, too conservative on many of the wonderful works God did for us. And the nations whom he redeemed, we are too quiet, too still, too silent. On the distinguished works of God, your friends will come to faith. Faith in God. Will believe in the God whom you serve. When you share with them what good and great things God did for you and in you. Our lives must illustrate the supreme authority and power of God to act on our behalf at all times. And when God does it, we must talk. We must share with our friends, our loved ones, our neighbors, what God did. Our lives go more and way beyond saying, I am born again of the Spirit of truth. Revelation. Redemption. Newness to life. But we should add to our faith and to our lives what

When they hear what God did, they will believe. For they will know it is only God alone can do this. It is only God. And if God can do this for you, then he can.

What men try often do not work and go to alternative source. But you have the real deal. You have the real stuff. You have the real God. You have the God of miracles. Speak about him. Tell them you don't have to go there or run across there. You can come to Jesus, the God whom I serve, for he has done this for me, and I believe he can do the same for you. Why not try him? Why not try him? We should join creation in their celebration of life and the

up and a trust to what they have declared. Psalm 19:1-4. The heavens declare the glory of God. The firmament showeth his handiwork. The utter day unto day.

the firmament a human being with the gift of tongue, speech, a mouth, a mind, an intellect is the universe a human being? And our response is no. But yet the psalmist declared, they utter speech. Speech is formed by words, and they utter out of our vocals, our belly, our stomach. They issue upward and they project

material things. Stars and moon and the sun and all the galaxies and outer planetary systems. If they can talk, why should I, in the image of God, who said, let there be, and there was? That I should be silent. What contributes to my changing world and the dynamics around me, whether I fail or I succeed, would be what I say. For the power of life is in your tongue. You can be self-defeated by what you see about yourself and what you see to yourself. If you say to yourself, I am a failure, don't expect to succeed. You will put no effort, nor make any effort to succeed at anything. If you say, I am weak, you will not move in a forward dimension. You remain frozen, static, and the finish almost. Think the thoughts of God. Reason with divine intellect. It transcends the human norms. It's always in the world of impossibilities. But we have joined the creation in their praise, in their celebration. He rose this morning and he said to God, thanks for life. I thank you for being alive today. I praise you, Almighty God, for your lavish

thank you. You did not find me funny. You found me to be one to be chosen. One to be chosen. One to be considered. One to be numbered amongst the multitudes of the universe. We have joined creation and the praise. We give our voice. Our message today is give voice. Give voice. But give voice to what? Utter speech, but utter speech to what? Give voice to all that God gave to us. Give voice to all that God gave to us. He gave wisdom, understanding, knowledge, divine intelligence, might, strength, power, discretion, divine justice. God gave all these and much more to us. We are wise men and women of God, wise boys and girls. We are wise, have an understanding of the words divinely spoken to us. The same we apply to our daily life.

speak about these things. We are never short of valid conversations. We are never empty of things to talk about. They are in volumes of books and literature written by God and godly men. A lifetime is not sufficient to exhaust the words of God, the mind of Jesus, the ways of the Most High. We speak about these things on our recreation, standing in the queue in the bank or the bus station. Your conversation is not the politics of the day, but the Lord of the day, Jesus. What he did. Too much to speak about. Psalms 145, 5. Psalmist says, I will speak of this glorious honor of thy majesty and of thy wondrous works. I will talk about the wonderful works of God. It is an honor to carry the mystery of the kingdom in us, which is Jesus. The mystery of the kingdom is not an unknown truth, not an unknown knowledge. It is a knowledge revealed in the incarnation of the Son of Man, that God became fleshed out. Great theme to speak about. Great discussion you could have that will last you the rest of the day. How can God, a spirit, become flesh? It's a brilliant discussion for the philosophers and men and women who exercise their mind. How can God become flesh? Psalmist says, speak about the kenosis, the emptying of God to become man, and at the same time remaining God unemptied.

in us the Christ of the kingdom. Give voice to the mighty acts of God. Sometimes we are ashamed to say what God did. We are afraid to say what God did. Somebody will say, you're showing off.

You're ashamed. You're afraid to testify. You hide God away from people when God has done so much for you, and you can bring about change in someone's life by the revealed knowledge of the acts of God mighty. We are quiet. Quiet. I don't want to offend talking about Jesus. So on the job, you don't talk about Jesus on the job. In meetings, you don't talk about Jesus ever. You speak about everything else. Everything else that's happening in the nation. And you are so well informed and articulative as an authority on matters very often unsubstantiated. But Jesus, we are often very quiet. The psalmist says, give voice to the mighty acts of God. Not just acts of God. Not just acts of God. But mighty acts of God. Mighty acts of God. Let the world know your God is a mighty God. Give voice to the mighty acts of God. Psalm 145. 11 and 12. They shall speak of thy glory, of thy kingdom. Who shall speak? Who shall speak of the glory of God and the glory of the kingdom of God? Who shall speak? Who is God relying upon to verbalize? Who? Devils will not celebrate the acts and works of God.

his mighty acts. Only them alone can speak, for they are qualified through experience. And others who speak, they speak by faith in hope to experience the same. They shall speak of the glory of thy kingdom and talk of thy power. To do what? To make known to the sons of men his mighty acts. To make known to men God's mighty acts, the glory of his kingdom, and the acts of God in your life. It is, and they are, for you to talk. That gave me faith to believe God when I am deeply challenged in the realm of the spirit. I said, this finger spoke softly. They shall speak of the glory of the kingdom and talk of thy power. They shall speak of the glory of the kingdom and talk of thy power. They shall talk of thy power.

Your healing. Your healing. Are God's history. And God's history, your story. Make known to the sons of men. So when you are going through your most difficult periods, take some of my story from God's history and say, God did it not for Moses, not Joshua, not Aaron, not Gideon, not Jethro. He did it in the 21st century. They shall speak of the glory of thy kingdom and talk of thy power to make known to the sons of men his mighty acts. Your healing is an act of God, and God's acts are your story. God has not forgotten you. Psalm 145:12. Finally, he tells us, give voice to his appeals. So it seems to me as I am guilty of it, many godly people were not talking about the miracles and the healings of God and the supernatural provisions. Not talking about it. Silent. Did not share with nobody what God did.

0: makes a cry, an appeal from God. God is almost begging us. Almost begging us to see, talk about me. Talk about me. Tell people what I did for you. Tell them. Share it. Tell them. Although there is a cry from the bowels of God to say to his own people, talk about me. We talk about ourselves and ourselves, our family and our families, our business, our education, our everything, our wealth, our resources, our position, our status. We speak little or nothing about the acts of God and the mighty power of Christ. We shut up like we are ashamed and embarrassed to say God did it. And sometimes when God do it, we want to say, I did it. We still find it difficult to say, God did it. He tells us to give voice to his appeals. Psalm 145, verse 4 and 7. One generation shall praise thy works to another. So there is a continuum from way back in antiquity at the genesis of humanity and the acts of God in creation and the plan program for redemption 7,000 years ago. The conversation began. One generation shall pass on to the next generation, and the next generation shall pass on to the next generation. When we don't talk about the power and the mysteries of God, our children do not know. So when they are challenged, they go elsewhere. I did never heard you see. God did it.
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2: 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I am Lawrence Ross, a pathway to faith enrichment. Goodbye.

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3: Jesus had a way of getting right to the heart of the matter. Folks, in just one sentence, Jesus addressed two of life's biggest questions. Two. One, what should be my top priority? And two, how will I have what I need? How would I have what I need? What is my top priority? And how would I have what I need? His statement is simple but powerful. Seek the kingdom of God above all else. And the promise that follows is he will give you everything you need. So what should be my top priority? And how will I have what I need? Jesus said, seek the kingdom first. Seek the kingdom first, and then you will have all that you need. Now, here is an important question for you to personally answer. What matters most in my order of priority? What matters most in yours and my order of priority? We live in a culture that pulls us in 100 directions. Success, comfort, image, influence, security, all of these clamor for first place. All. But Jesus makes it clear the kingdom of God comes first. You know, I am a marriage officer. When I married people, I said to them, you know, the first thing is not getting married. As good as that is. The first thing is what? Being saved. Seeking first the kingdom of God. Seek first the kingdom of God. Now, that means putting God's rule and reign over everything else. That is his values, his purposes, his presence, his glory at the very center of your life. When your priorities line up with God's, friends, the rest falls into place. The rest falls into place. All Christians are to display a kingdom first, lifestyle. Seek first the kingdom of God and his righteousness. Now, what does that actually look like? A kingdom first lifestyle. What does that look like? It's beginning each day with a heart turned to God. In prayer, in the word, and in surrender. It's letting God's spirit shape how you speak, how you lead, how you handle money, how you respond to pressure, what you listen to, or what you pursue as a matter of principle. It's choosing to serve rather than being served, to give rather than consume, to build others up rather than promote yourself. When Jesus said to seek the kingdom above all else, he is not asking for one more item on our to-do list. No, he's inviting us to build everything around the kingdom. Build everything around the kingdom. Our schedule, our finances, our dreams, our families, our ministries. Build everything around the kingdom. Now, let me expose to you a powerful biblical truth. Provision follows priority. And here is a promise of Jesus. So don't be afraid, little flock. Don't be afraid, little flock, for it gives your Father great happiness. I love that. Don't be afraid, little flock, for it gives your Father great happiness to give you the kingdom. Gives your Father great happiness to give you the kingdom. So here is the good news. When you put God first, he takes care of what you need. He takes care of what you need. It's not a formula. It's not a formula. It's a relationship with a faithful Father who sees, knows, and loves you. God isn't holding back. He's not reluctant. It makes him happy to provide for his children. If you have been feeling anxious or stretched thin, maybe it's time to realign your priorities and let him take care of the outcome. The theme of this message is extreme priority. If we want to be a quality disciple focused on extreme priority, we need to realize four things relating to what Jesus says in this text. Number one, you and I need to realize that we have a practice to confront. We have a practice to confront. Verses 22 and 23, and he said to his disciples, therefore I tell you, do not be anxious about your life, what you will eat, nor about your body, what you will put on. For life is more than food, and the body more than clothing. That's Jesus speaking. Before we look at the details of these verses, let's take a moment to put them into context. Back in verses 16 to 21, Jesus had just told the story of a rich man whose life was consumed with getting more. His focus was his own wealth and comfort, with no regard for the things of God. Beginning in verse 22, Jesus then builds off what he has just said, in contrast to those whose priority and focus is on the things of this earth. Jesus calls his followers to different perspectives and priority. He warns us in verse 22 not to be consumed by the cares of this life. Now, you can't really tell it from our English text, but here in verse 22, Jesus is not simply saying, don't be anxious, don't worry. Not just simply saying that.

He knows that we tend to be warriors. Warriors, not warriors, warriors. And when that is the case, we get distracted from what is most important. We get distracted. Recent research reveals the top five things that people worry about, including Christians, beginning with number five, car maintenance and gas price. Especially now with a war in the Middle East. Number four, family problems. Family problems, especially now with a rising spike in the divorce rate. Number three, money, job security, and pay, especially since the introduction of AI. Number two, traffic. Number two is traffic. The vast number of vehicles on the road and the reckless drivers. And the lack of motorways. In St. Vincent, if you get an accident down the leeward side, crap or smoke your pipe. For the whole day. We had that the other day. My goodness. Traffic was backed up all the way down Pembroke. And the accident at Gibson Corner. One road, you know, one highway. My God, help us. Now, the number one was weight and appearance. Weight and appearance. W-E-I-G-H-T. Weight and appearance. That is said to be the number one concern of most individuals today. A survey done in America revealed that last year, 2025, Americans spent over $60 billion just on weight loss products and programs. $60 billion. My goodness. I wonder how much of that money was spent by people who claim to be followers of Christ. How much of that? You ladies here in this building, and you who are watching, how much have you spent on makeup? Makeup products and hairstyles. I used to hear Hagee say, whether you change your makeup, whatever you choose, if you're 60, you're still 60. You're 60. You can change your facial expression. You can do all kind of stuff. You're 60. Now, I'm not saying that these things are wrong, but are they extreme priority? Answer is no. The Apostle John revealed what is a believer's extreme priority over against these things in 1 Timothy 4:8, King James Version. For bodily exercise profited how? How much? Little. Hello, I've been trying to exercise. If I can throw off some weight, none going off. My wife feeding me too much. But hear me. But godliness is profitable unto all things, having promise of the life that now is and that which is to come. Godliness, people, not carnival. Most of the people looking carnival, how they can enjoy themselves, appease the flesh. Godliness is good, not only for this life, but for that which is to come. That's extreme priority. It means physical training has some value, but spiritual discipline, godliness, is far more important because it benefits your life now and into eternity.

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